Lazarus was dead, and Mary and Martha, his sisters, were weeping, and they sent to call Jesus, and Jesus did not bother. Jesus said, don't worry, sleeping. 3 days later, Jesus came there after doing what he needed to do. And then they ran to him and said, oh, if you had come, our brother would not have died. And then Jesus said, if you know who I am, you will understand that I am the resurrection. It's not an event, it's a person. It's not an event we celebrate at Easter. He's a person. The resurrection is a human. He's a person. He's a God is human. His God is human. The resurrection is a person. But they didn't know. They kept saying, yes, we know. Imagine answering Jesus and saying, yes, we know. But if you had come. And Jesus wept because I said, I just introduced myself to you. I am the resurrection and the life. It is who I am. So with this understanding, I declare that anything dead in your life, anything that needs to rise, anything that needs to rise in your life, because Jesus is not an event. Jesus is a reality. Jesus is the same yesterday, today, and forever. What he did in the past, he can do again and again and again and again. And even much more. Because of this understanding, I declare in the name of Jesus, everything dead in your life, rise up. In the name of Jesus. Dead dreams, rise up. Dead wombs, rise up. In the name of Jesus. Dead marriages, rise up. Dead businesses, rise up. In the name of Jesus. Dead careers, rise up. In the name

Therefore, God has highly exalted him and given him a name that is above every other name. That at the name of Jesus, every knee will bow, of things in heaven, of things on earth, and of things underneath the earth. And every tongue will confess that Jesus is Lord. Jesus is Lord. Jesus is Lord over your mind. You are not depressed. Jesus is Lord over your mind. Jesus is Lord over your finances.

in 2024? Where will you be standing in 2025? Where will you be standing in May, in April, in June, in July? Where will you be standing? Where will you be standing? Where will you be standing? Where will you be standing? Huh? Are you sure? All of that ground is what? All of that ground is what? So you better make sure you are standing on his word in this time. Hey!

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Heaven follow me. When I go, they follow me. You are a... You need to know the word. I am... Listen, listen. All I'm trying to tell you...

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I'm standing on his words. Everything you know will fade. It will fail. But his word, everything will pass. But his word will do what? Remain. So do you know, can you even imagine for 1 second where you're standing? Close your eyes. Just imagine where you're standing. On the sure word of God that does not fail. You cannot fall. Those lies the devil wants to tell you is a lie. If you are with Christ, if you know him and you serve him, you can't fall. You know why? Even when you fall, you will rise. Even when you fall, you rise. Even when they think they try to kill you, you get up. If God be for you, I ask you, if God be for you,

In 2024, stand on his word, Gidipa. You won't fall. When men are saying there's a casting down, you will say there's a lifting up. When they say it's hard, you will say it's easy. When they say there is lack, you say there is abundance. That's the promise your Lord and your Master and my Lord has made for us in his word.

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2: Well, it's great to be with you all today, and I'm so thrilled that Femi and Mina have invited me to speak. And I just want to say thanks to them for organising this wonderful conference and doing an amazing job at hosting. I'd like to follow on from my husband, Alan, who spoke on kingdom identity. And I want to talk about how knowing your kingdom identity helps us to position ourselves for our kingdom assignments. But I want to start off with just looking at who Jesus is, because I think this is key for us in knowing who we are. So Jesus himself, he asked the question to Simon Peter in Matthew 16, verses 16. He says, "Who do you say I am?" And Simon Peter answered him, "You are the Christ, the Son of the living God." And Jesus answered him, "Blessed are you, Simon Bar-Jonah, for flesh and blood has not revealed this to you, but by my Father in heaven." So you see, Simon Peter, he actually recognized who Jesus was. And when he did that, Jesus was then able to reveal to him his kingdom identity. Because he said to Simon Bar-Jonah, "You are Peter." So it's a completely different name. And so we are known in heaven a different name to how we're known on the earth. And so it's important for us to be able to understand that we have a kingdom identity that is separate to how we're known on the earth. And God, when he reveals to us our kingdom identity, he then releases to us our kingdom assignments. And so in verse 18, it says, "And on this rock," this is Peter, "I will build my church, and the gates of hell will not prevail against it." And then he gave him a strategy to be able to fulfill the assignment. And he said in verse 19, "I will give you the keys of the kingdom of heaven, and whatever you bind on the earth will be bound in heaven, and whatever you loose on the earth will be loosed in heaven." And so Simon Bar-Jonah suddenly becomes Peter. He gets a new name, he gets a fresh identity, he gets a kingdom assignment, and he gets kingdom strategies to be able to fulfill those kingdom assignments. And we need to realize that we have kingdom purpose here on this earth. We have a kingdom destiny, we have kingdom assignments, and God wants us to step into all that he has for us. But the problem is that I believe is that with kingdom identity, such a key thing for to unlock those assignments, that on this earth right now, there is a kingdom, there is an identity theft, that the enemy has come to try and steal away people's identities. There's confusion at the moment on a mass scale with gender identity. And God wants us to remember who we are. And I remember when I was growing up, I was confused about my own identity. And it wasn't to do with a gender issue, but it was to do with the fact that when I was born, the first words that my mother said to me was, "Take it away. I don't want to see it." And I was given away, and my grandmother brought me up. It impacted me, it affected me, it confused me, because I had siblings who lived with my birth mother, who I then called nephews and nieces. And so I was in a separate family with relatives that were part of my family that I still saw and I still played with and interacted with. But I never knew that they were my siblings until I was 8 years old, and I was walking to school with my mum, and she explained to me that she wasn't my mother, and that my birth mother was actually my sister. Well, I remember at the time being bereft, and tears started to roll down my face as I realised the implication of this. But then my mother said to me, "Why are you so upset, Donna? Haven't I been a good enough mother for you?" And in that moment, I realised that I couldn't talk about this subject anymore. It became a taboo subject. And what happened was I partnered with the enemy and believed the lie that my opinion didn't matter. I had no voice. Nobody was interested in what I had to say and that I should remain silent. And this affected other areas of my life as well. And I want to say to you today to have a look at some of the areas that you struggle with and where the enemy comes to attack you time and time again. Because I believe if you were to look into that, you will find that it actually is the area of your greatest strength. So for me, God restored me. He healed me. He set me free. He gave me a new kingdom identity. And he spoke words of affirmation. And I realized that actually, instead of being silent, I was called to have a voice. Instead of having no opinion, God wanted me to know that I was an oracle and I was called to be a prophet to the nations. And it was such a turnaround, such transformation, but the enemy had tried to keep me from stepping into who I was called to be. And this can be the same for you as well, that those areas where you're attacked constantly by the enemy are the very areas where God wants you to shine forth and he wants you to overcome and he wants you to be victorious. So we look at scripture and we can see that Esther, she had an assignment as well to use her voice. And her story was that she was a young virgin who was brought to the king to become queen, and she kept secret the fact that she was a Jew. And the king later issued a decree to annihilate her people. Now she had a choice to keep quiet, to remain silent, or whether she should approach the king and talk to him about this subject. But she knew that if she were to approach the king before he gave her permission, it was likely that she would be killed. But Mordecai, who was her cousin, her uncle, he said to her, "Do not think in your heart that you will escape in the king's palace any more than all the other Jews." And in verse 14 in Esther 7, it says, "For if you remain completely silent at this time, relief and deliverance will arise for the Jews from another place. But you and your father's house will perish. Yet who knows whether you've come to this kingdom for such a time as this." And so there you get the sense that she had a choice to remain silent, to not use her voice, or to do what her kingdom purpose was, to actually go to the king and persuade him to not kill the Jewish people. So she said in verse 15, "So I will go to the king, which is against the law. And if I perish, I perish." So she had an amazing assignment. It was very risky. It could have cost her her life. But the result was that the nation was saved. And so we need to realize we have assignments, that we have a voice, that our voices are powerful and that we need to begin to use them. See, Proverbs 18:21 says, "Death and life are in the power of the tongue, and those who love it will eat of its fruit." We know that there's something significant about our voices. You know, we are created in God's image, aren't we? And God, he used his voice to create the universe just by saying, "Let there be." It's amazing, isn't it? But sometimes when we look at what God has done and what he's saying, sometimes we can think, well, how does that affect me? But his voice is powerful. When his word goes out, it does not return void, but accomplishes that for which it was sent and achieves that purpose. And God's promises are yes and amen. So if he has spoken words to you, let that be an encouragement to you that those words will not return void, but will accomplish that for which it was sent for. How amazing is that in 2 Corinthians 1:20? For no matter how many promises God has made to you, they are yes in Christ. And so through him, the amen is spoken by us to the glory of God. They are yes in Christ. We don't need to worry about whether these things are going to take place. All we need to do is partner with God. We need to agree with God over the the promises that he's given us, over the prophetic words that he's released over us. And we need to partner with him, and we need to make sure that we get rid of or deal with any or meet any conditions that are required of us to fulfill those words. But God is building up his army so that we are ready to speak forth the words of God, to speak forth and to break oppression, to speak justice into being. And I believe that what God is doing is that he's raising up people who will decree and they will declare the things of God. And I want to ask you today, are you one of those people who is going to decree the things of God, to declare things that are not as though they are? And so Job 22, I love this verse. It says in verse 28, if you decree a thing, it will be established for you. Hey, we can look at our lives and think, well, you know, what areas do we need to see breakthrough in? Maybe I can just partner with heaven right now and believe that those things will come to pass if I begin to decree them. See, we're meant to partner with God in such a way that we say, Lord, let your kingdom come, let your will be done on earth. We're not meant to just start to decree anything outside of the name of Jesus, but in the name of Jesus, we can start to decree and we can start to declare and we can begin to see shift. And so Joshua in the Bible, he decreed a thing. In Joshua 10 verse 12, he said, sun, stand still upon Gibeon, a new moon in the valley of Avalon. And there was an eclipse of the sun and the battle had to stop. How amazing is that, that through a decree, through a declaration, that the sun began to change. And Elijah, he proclaimed that there would be no rain for and except at his word, it says in 1 Kings 17. And how amazing is that? The power that he had through his voice that he could declare whether rain was going to stop and when rain was going to start again. And that there was a drought on the land for 3.5 years. And Ezekiel, he spoke life to bones and an army was raised up. But he had power to do that. And so Ezekiel 37 says, so I prophesied as he commanded me, and breath came into them, and they lived and stood upon their feet, an exceedingly great army. And so you can see that when we do things the way that God asks us to do them, we can see incredible things. And so for me, I started to use decrees in my own life, just in ordinary situations, and began to see incredible things. And I remember I was praying for some people doing a thing called Healing on the Streets, where a team would go out to the same place every week, and we would put chairs out and we would invite passers-by to come to sit on the chairs for prayer for healing, whether physical or emotional. And I remember one time thinking, gosh, this, it's about to pour down with rain. There were dark clouds overhead. It had begun to spit. And I thought, there's not going to be anybody be willing to come and sit on these chairs if it's raining. So I decreed that the rain

thought, oh, I hope this doesn't go on too long. And to my dismay, the pilot made an announcement and said, we're going to have to put the safety belt light on because we're about to enter into turbulence. I've been told that this stream is going to last for at least 15 minutes, maybe 20 minutes, so you won't be able to get out of your seats. And I was thinking, oh gosh, I'll probably be sick by that time. And I thought, no, I'm going to change this situation, change these circumstances, and I'm going to decree that this turbulence would stop and the wind would shift. And that's what I did. And amazingly, within a minute, the lights changed so that we were able to leave our seats because the turbulence had completely disappeared. It was just instant. And so we can look at our lives in everyday situations, and we can bring change and we can bring transformation through the power of our tongue and through our decrees. So a prophetic decree is similar to a decree. Now a decree is where there's an official order that has a force behind it of the law. And it's like the royal command that we saw in Esther, when the king made a decree that the Jews were going to be annihilated. But the prophetic decree is where we have the weight of the kingdom authority behind it. And so we know that it is sourced in our Father's will and intention. So we know that he wants it to be established here on this earth. And so we're in agreement and we want to partner with him. And what I love in scripture, where it says in Mark 11, it says, have faith in God. Truly, I tell you, if anyone says to this mountain, go throw yourself into the sea, and does not doubt in his heart, but believes that which he says will happen, it will be done for him. So again, there's that declaration, that decree to speak to the mountain and to declare that it will be demolished. How many of us experience mountains in our lives where we think, oh, wish that wasn't there? Well, you can decree a thing and see it established. You can speak to that mountain and say, go throw yourself into the sea. And if you don't doubt, you can have what you believe is going to happen. So we need to realize that whatever we bind on earth will be bound in heaven. Whatever we loose on earth will be loosed in heaven. And Matthew 6 says, your kingdom come, your will be done on earth as it is in heaven. So we need to have a heart to see God's will established on the earth so that we can partner with him to be able to shift those situations around us and break through opposition. We're called to be overcomers. We're called to break through. And God wants to release to us those strategies to be able to fulfill our kingdom assignments. We need to realize those kingdom assignments are there for us to walk in and to discover the goodness of God, to discover his power, to discover that he is for us and not against us. But in that, we need to know where we stand. We need to know our kingdom identity, but we also need to know our position. And it's so important for us when we make decrees is to know what position we are standing in to release those decrees on earth. And Romans 8:29 says that we've been chosen to become like his son, so that as his son would be the firstborn among many brothers and sisters. So we have right standing. And so God is saying that we are his son, or we are his daughter. We are a royal priesthood. And God himself raised Jesus from the dead and seated him in heavenly places, far above all rule and principality. And in Ephesians 2:6, it says that he raised us up together and made us sit together in the heavenly places with Christ Jesus. How amazing is that we are seated with Christ in heavenly places, far above all principalities and powers of darkness, which means there is no evil spirit that can come against you because we are seated in that place where everything is under our feet. And so God is saying, are you willing to stand? Are you willing to believe the position that you hold so that you are triumphant over the enemy's attacks? We don't need to run around like headless chickens and panic when we see what the enemy is up to. We just need to start to move in decrees and start to begin to explore the power of our words, and to know that when we operate under

God's kingship, and that we are agents and we are submitted to him and surrendered to him, that and have this real desire to see his will established on the earth, we can have these things that we ask for. But we need to be sensitive, don't we, to the Holy Spirit. We need to have a listening ear, incline our ear to hear what he has to say to us, and have a heart to obey when he speaks. But it only needs to be a whisper, so we need to be so sensitive that we can hear in any given moment what it is that he is wanting to release on this earth. We're meant to be brokers of heaven. So our desire should be to bring heaven to earth. What does heaven look like? How can we release it to earth in such a way that it's mirrored on earth, so that there is no sickness, so that there is no ill health, there's no death, disease? You know, whatever we see in heaven, which is the joy, the love, the peace, the righteousness, to be established on this earth would bring complete transformation to our cities. And I just want to finish with this thought. In Acts 8, we learn that there was a city that was bound in deception and sorcery. But then the good news of Jesus began to affect the Christians, and they began to talk about the good news. They began to share testimonies. They began to speak words of God. There's that speaking again. And the whole atmosphere of the entire city changed from being bound in deception to becoming one of great joy. And so we can have an impact on our nation. We can have an impact on our city. We can have an impact on our ministry, on our families, the people around us, simply by tuning in with what heaven wants to release on this earth, partnering with what he wants to say and what he wants to do, and being an oracle, being a voice, being willing to share forth what he has for us to say. And so I believe that it's time for us to get a fresh kingdom revelation of who Jesus is, because who he is to you will be who he is through you. And so when we get a revelation of who he is, he gives us a new kingdom identity. And then as we are known in heaven, we then begin to walk out our purposes here on this earth with a fresh kingdom assignment. And when we begin to walk in our kingdom assignment, God gives us kingdom strategies to be able to fulfill our kingdom assignments. He doesn't leave us to in our own way of doing things. He helps us. He assists us. He assigns angels to us to help fulfill what he wants to do on this earth. And so he wants us to use our voice for his glory, to make declarations, to make decrees that will broker in heaven here on earth, so that whatever is bound in heaven will be loosed on earth, and whatever is loosed on earth will be loosed in heaven. See, I believe it is time for you to be a voice that will bring transformation to your city and to your nation. And so I just want to finish in prayer, really. Father, I just thank you for the people that are listening today. Maybe people who have forgotten who they are. Maybe people who are listening that just need a fresh touch from heaven and need a revelation of who they are, why they're here on this earth, and what their purpose is. I pray, Father, right now, fresh revelation will blow across everybody who is listening or who is watching, that they will be captivated by you. They will catch your heart. They will get an understanding of why they're here. And Lord, I pray that it will just motivate them to use their voice to release decrees, to use it in a positive way, to make an influence on cities and nations. Father, I thank you that you want us to be in a position where we are conduits, where we allow you to flow through us, whatever it is that we hear from heaven that we would release on this earth. And so as we pray right now, Lord, use us, I pray, to be mighty men and women of God who make a difference to our city, to makes transformation come to our nation. In Jesus' name, amen.

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1: And while I'm waiting, I'll be worshiping. While I'm waiting, I'll be praising. While I'm waiting, I'll be praising. While I'm waiting, I'll be praising. Oh, oh, oh, it's about what you do when you wait. Why complain when you can praise?

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Lord, it's all about you. It's all about you, Jesus. I want you to give him thanks. I want you to

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Give him thanks, give him thanks. All we have come to do this evening is to give him thanks. It's all about him, it's not about us. It is about him, to give him his word, to give him his praise, to give him his glory.

is God all by himself, is Jehovah Jireh, is the one and only God, the one who was, who is, and who is to come. Give him thanks this evening and exalt him. It is not about you tonight, it's about him, it's about Jesus. He is God all by himself. Give him thanks all over this place. Lift up your voice, oh ye people, and give him thanks this evening. Exalt his holy name. He is God all by himself. There is none beside him. There is none compared to him. There is none that is like him. There is no king like him. There is no president like him. There is nobody that we can compare to our God. So I want you

Father. I exalt you, my Father. Thank you, Jesus. Lord, I give you praise. Give him praise. Give him praise. Give him praise. Exalt him. Magnify his holy name. That is what we have come to do tonight. Nothing else. We've been praying for the past 21 days. It's time to return all glory unto him. It's time to give him thanks. It's time to give him thanks. Just say thank you, Jesus. Thank you, Jesus.

for you. He's the one that died for you. He's your friend, your father, your maker. Give him thanks. Give him thanks. Sing a new song unto him this evening. Sing a new song unto him this evening. He's worthy of our praise. He's worthy of our praise. Thank him. Thank him. It's not about you.

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Lord, we give you thanks. Lord, I thank you. I thank you for who you are. I thank you for who you are, Lord. I thank you, Lord, for who you are, not the things that you have done. Lord, I give you thanks. I give you praise, Lord. I exalt you, Jesus. I exalt you, Jesus.

0: 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I have come to give you praise. I have come to exalt your holy name. Lord, I give you praise. I give you praise, Lord. Lord, we give Elohim. We give you thanks.
1: Someone lift up your voice and worship him. His presence is here. He's here to deliver. He's here to save. Lord, we worship you. Come on, lift up your voice and worship your God tonight.

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Thank you, Jesus. 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

hearts together around your word. 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Help us hear you clearly. In the world that is lost, help us see the light. Thank you, Lord Jesus, because the Apostle John called you the light that lightens every man that comes into the world. Today we ask that you lighten our hearts with understanding. Strengthen us by your Spirit. Even right now. In Jesus' name. Amen. Hallelujah. Hallelujah. Hallelujah. Hallelujah. Hallelujah. We worship the risen Lamb. The one who was slain, and by his blood he purchased us to God. Called us out of every tribe, every nation, every people, and every tongue. He made us unto our God kings and priests. And the Bible says we shall reign on the earth. The one who loved us, unto him who loved us, and bought us with his blood. We worship him. Unto him.

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He is the armor. Is the armor. Is the armor. Is the armor. Is the armor. Oh, bless him, bless him. Is the armor. We bless you, Jesus.

Today, Father, if we have found grace in your sight, then enter into an everlasting covenant with us. God met Abraham, one man, and he had assured that man

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Everything that looks up to us will bow the knee to Jehovah. One more.

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Praise the Lord. 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

0: blessed is the man that walketh not in the counsel of the ungodly, nor standeth in the way of sinners, nor sitteth in the seat of the scornful. But his delight is in the law of the Lord, and in his law doth he meditate day and night. And he shall be like a tree planted by the rivers of water that bringeth forth his fruit in his season. His leaf also shall not wither, and whatsoever he doeth shall prosper. The ungodly are not so, but are like the chaff which the wind driveth away. Therefore the ungodly shall not stand in the judgment, nor sinners in the congregation of the righteous. For the Lord knoweth the way of the righteous, but the way of the ungodly shall perish.
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2: Furnishing God's house. Every believer is familiar with the knowledge that he or she is the temple and dwelling place of God. The Holy Spirit dwells in every Christian. This is a huge mystery, and it is true. Now we know that everyone loves to stay in a clean and beautiful space. A decent environment lifts up our minds and gets us thinking and doing things in productive and excellent ways. In like manner, the Holy Spirit also loves to stay in beautiful settings. Permit me now to paint a picture with this knowledge of believers as the dwelling place of the Spirit of God. Let's imagine I have just accepted Jesus Christ as my Savior. The Holy Spirit has come into my life to live. This life or house of mine belong to me, and perhaps the devil before I invited Jesus into it. This means I lose my right of ownership of this house. That's tough, very tough. Who wants someone else to take preeminence over their individual lives? But we should. That's why we accepted Jesus. Now that we have permitted the Spirit of God as landlord, what do you think will happen? The answer is found in Proverbs 24:3-4, NIV version. By wisdom a house is built, and through understanding it is established. Through knowledge its rooms are filled with rare and beautiful treasures. The Holy Spirit will begin to rebuild and restructure the old house to make it fit for his habitation. He will bring in his resources, wisdom, knowledge, and understanding to transform the house and make it truly suitable to serve his purpose. He may knock down some parts, throw away certain things, change the furniture, etc., and replace them with what will suit his purpose. And some of these may be the things we valued. This can be challenging, very challenging. In fact, we may strongly resist the Holy Spirit. The problem is he has already come in because you invited him. He is gentle, but he has a mission, a set purpose which he will not forsake. He will rather leave than forsake his mission. And what is the purpose of the Holy Spirit? Why does he come to live in the believer? The simple answer is that he wants to make us like Jesus on earth. The detailed answer is found in Galatians 5, verse 22-23. But the Spirit produces love, joy, peace, patience, kindness, goodness, faithfulness, humility, and self-control. So imagine then that there are different rooms or corners in your life, and you have just given your life to Jesus. The Spirit of God starts to work in each room to produce these treasures that make us like our Master Jesus. Love, joy, peace, patience, kindness, goodness, faithfulness, humility, and self-control. Let me leave this thought with you today. Let these 9 virtues represent the treasures to be found in the different rooms or corners in you. Ask the Holy Spirit how well furnished each room or corner is. Ask him if you are letting him to do the furnishing in your life. Ask where you are resisting his transformation work. Let us pray. Father God, thank you for choosing me and making me your dwelling place. Thank you, Holy Spirit, for the transforming work in my life. I'm sorry for resisting you, knowingly and unknowingly. Today, I choose to let you be in control over all the rooms and corners of my life. Fill me, O God, with love, joy, peace, patience, kindness, goodness, faithfulness, humility, and self-control. For Jesus' sake, amen. Let us declare, I am the temple of God. The Spirit of God dwells in me. I give my full cooperation to you, Holy Spirit, to make like my Lord Jesus. Amen.

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1: On the day of Elu, she akura. Aeshina ki wangesha wepa.

Psalm number 23, a psalm of David. 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He leads me beside the still waters. He restores my soul. He leads me in the paths of righteousness for his name's sake. Yea, though I walk through the valley of the shadow of death, I will fear no evil. 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

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Shita Mahovi.

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2: Greetings to you all, and hallelujah. Firstly, I want to send a big thank you to Femi and Mina Bajomo for the invitation to participate in the Lapis Lazuli Ministries Kingdom Restoration Conference 2022. It really is an honour and a privilege to be sharing at this event. I'm Alan Leppett, co-founder of the Stirring Ministry here in the UK and also the Regional Director for Global Awakening in Europe. Right at the start, I want to say that I'm expectant for the Lord of the Breakthrough to release breakthrough to you in this session, in this season, and also for His healing grace to touch your lives, your families, and personal situations in His mighty name. Amen. And I'd like to set the scene with a short quote from author C.S. Lewis from his book, The Lion, the Witch, and the Wardrobe. And there is this prophecy there, speaking into a change of seasons. Wrong will be right when Aslan comes in sight. At the sound of his roar, sorrows will be no more. When he bares his teeth, winter meets its death. And when he shakes his mane, we shall have spring again. I feel there's this prophetic unction in this text. It's describing a transformation and change, and I just feel that is coming in this season, in the here and now. Spring is coming. And so in the name and authority of Jesus, I declare a new season over you, over your life. And for the many watching this, I say that spring is coming, especially where you felt like you've been experiencing a long, hard winter. Spring is coming. Transformation is coming. Breakthrough is coming. And I see kingdom breakthrough in families. I see kingdom breakthrough in finances, in employment situations. I see kingdom breakthrough coming in physical and emotional healing. It's going to be manifested in Jesus' name. And going forward, I see times of refreshing and encounter in the Holy Spirit. Restoration and transformation is coming. And we're going to be seeing this ongoing revival manifesting in the nations. Amen. Amen. Hallelujah. So the title of this message is Seeds of Promise. So please grab your Bibles. I've got a few places I want to visit. And also, have your notebooks at hand for a prophetic activation and visualization I'm going to do at the end of this message. So I'm going to hang today's message on this scripture. It's a well-known chapter about love, 1 Corinthians 13, but this is verse 13. Now these three remain, faith, hope, and love. But the greatest of these is love. You know, spring is showing itself here in the UK. Flowers are beginning to bloom. There's blossom coming out on the tree. It's getting lighter. It's getting warmer. But even then, we've had some unpredictable weather and snow in recent days. And that's just a bit of a sign of the times. We think we know what's going on and then things change. But I want to say to all of us, spring is definitely coming. When Aslan bares his teeth, winter meets its death. And when he shakes his mane, we shall have spring again. So spring is coming. It's a change of season. It's a change of season for all of us right here, right now, in Jesus' name. So I want to go to Genesis 2. This is a passage where God plants a garden. I'm going to read from verse 8 to verse 9. The Lord God planted a garden eastward in Eden, and there he put the man who he had formed. And out of the ground the Lord God made every tree grow that is pleasant to the sight and good for food. The tree of life was also in the midst of the garden, and the tree of knowledge and good of evil. But here's a question. What is a garden before the plants, the flowers, the shrubs or the vegetables grow? It's just earth. It's a bunch of dirt. You know, we don't visit a flower show just after all the exhibitors have planted their seeds. We just see pots with earth in them. We wait until the blooms are full and the beauty is on display. But when seeds are planted, something begins to happen. And when God plants a dream in our hearts, something begins to happen. These dreams we have begin in seed form, and that is the beginning of the journey. It's the beginning of the process for those to dream with God and grow into their full potential. Let's go back to Genesis 2 and read verse 5. Now, no shrub had yet appeared on the earth, and no plant had yet sprung up. For the Lord God had not sent rain on the earth, and there was no one to work the ground. And there's this analogy. We dig the ground. We plant the seed. We have a prophetic word. We say to someone, come and see the prophetic word on my life. But at the moment, it's just a big brown patch of mud. It's just the beginning. The garden still needs tilling, tending, weeding, and watering. And there's also something needs to happen to the seed before life bursts forth. And yes, it's death. Be encouraged. God wants you to die. Well, bits of you anyway. Old mindsets, grudges, unforgiveness, bitterness, anger, all that old stuff, all the old mindset, all the old man needs to go into the ground and die. So therefore, there is work in progress, and we just might not be able to see the fruit of it yet. But it's clear from scripture, God sees your old self to be buried with Jesus. He sees the new creation, the new you, infused with the Holy Spirit and living fruitfully out of that. We may not see it yet. It's just tilled soil, but something is going on under the surface. Let's read another scripture, Galatians 2, verse 20. I have been crucified with Christ. It's no longer I who live, but Christ who lives in me. And the life which I now live in the flesh, I live by faith in the Son of God, who loved me and gave himself for me. While we were still dead in our old life, we came alive in Jesus. Jesus purchased us. He paid a price for us. His blood was shed for us, and he set us free when we said yes. We said, come and be Lord of our lives. And when we go into baptism, our water baptism, it's the symbolism of putting our old life into the grave and becoming resurrected with him. Let's read Romans 6, 3 and 4. Don't you know that all of us who were baptized into Christ Jesus were baptized into his death? We were therefore buried with him through baptism into death, in order that, just as Christ was raised from the dead through the glory of the Father, we may too live a new life. This is powerful stuff. The Passion Translation says it like this. We have been co-resurrected with him so we could be empowered to walk in the freshness of new life. So as we come out of those waters of repentance, we become a new creation in his glory and living for his glory. Therefore, all we do in life has come from this collision of love. We live in and from all that Jesus did. He first loved us. That love will now be demonstrated through our lives lived to the full. And that's part of what this new season is. It's part of what spring is. God is calling us into new season living. Living really well. Living life to the full. And being filled with his fullness. So his measure is a big measure, pressed down and then overflowing. The fullness of God working in and through you. That's what the new season is. Jesus talks about fruitfulness. He talks about the seeds of promise. And so we'll look at John chapter 12 to discover a little bit more about that. The fruitful grain of wheat. Jesus was approached by some Greeks and they said something quite profound and something for us that we could start every day with. I'll read from John 12 and verse 20. Now, there were certain Greeks among those who came up to worship at the feast. They came to Philip, who was from Bethsaida of Galilee, and asked him, saying, "Sir, we wish to see Jesus." I love that line. "Sir, we want to see Jesus." Let's all say that. We wish to see Jesus. We wish to see Jesus. Let's read on. Philip went and told Andrew. Andrew and Philip went and told Jesus. And Jesus answered them with this profound statement. "The hour has come for the Son of Man to be glorified. Truly, truly," he's saying it twice because he wants you to listen. "Truly, truly, I say to you, unless a grain of wheat falls into the earth and dies, it remains alone. But if it dies, it bears much fruit. Whoever loves his life loses it, and whoever hates his life in this world will keep it for eternal life. If anyone serves me, he must follow me, and where I am, there will my servant be also. If anyone serves me, the Father will honour him." The seed must first die, otherwise it will remain a singular seed. If it dies, it will become fruitful and produce much grain. It will reproduce itself and it will multiply. When it dies, fruitfulness happens. This is a word for some of us. "Most assuredly, I say to you, unless a grain of wheat falls into the ground and dies, it remains alone. But if it dies, it produces much grain." So I'm going to make a point here. Sometimes in life we have to let go and let God. We need to die to certain things that we thought were the be-all and end-all, we thought were the most important thing, and let God have his way. Your kingdom come, your will be done. I'm going to let go and I'm going to lean back on your understanding, and I'm going to trust in you with every fiber of my being. So he wants us to do that, so we can step into the fullness he has for us going forward. There is an abundance that we've been longing for, and God is going to bring that to us. And for some of us, I think it's possibly going to be in a way that we hadn't even imagined, because God is so creative. He's so fruitful. He's so abundant. But let's jump back to Genesis 2 again, where God planted his garden. Verse 6 says, "A mist went up from the earth and watered the whole face of the ground." This is important. It means that every tree grew. God made every tree grow. They weren't taken from some heavenly nursery, fully mature, fully fruitful, and transplanted into the earth. The plants, the flowers, the trees, all the stuff that's pleasant to the eye and good to eat was planted by God, and he caused it to grow. He watered it, and then the co-laboring begun. Mankind had to get involved and till the land so the seeds would begin to grow. And then there's the taking care of the land, the weeding, the watering, the nurturing. And here's the second point. Seed can grow and manifest within us. It's called dreaming with God. My experience tells me that often the promises of God come in seed form, not necessarily that fully mature tree. We pray for things, we ask for things, we have things prophesied over us, and I'm thankful that often they come in seed form. God often will interpret our prayers and answer them in seed form. We might pray for bold things. I've stood on stages and called Southampton to come to Jesus, but I don't think the churches in my city are quite ready for the whole of the city to turn up on Sunday. I think we might have a few problems. So there is preparation, there's getting ready, there's expectation, there's planning, there's preparation, and there's also the sovereign move of God in our midst. So because of his kindness, he will answer us in seed form. He will prepare us. He will get us ready for the next season. So these prophetic words that we might have a life may just look like a pot with a seed inside it. And they may just look like a garden with some seedlings just sort of bursting forth. We are on a journey. We're on an adventure. And sometimes that starts with a spade, a watering can, some landscaping. Which reminds me of a time when we were in Toronto, Canada, as the revival was ongoing there. And I heard Pastor John Arnott saying and praying from the front, "Lord, I give you permission to meddle in my affairs. I give you permission to do some weeding in the garden of my heart." That is making himself very vulnerable before the people there, but also before the Lord. And There is something about humbling ourselves and making ourselves vulnerable, because God resists the proud, but he makes way and gives grace to the humble. So I wonder if we can just pray that together briefly right now. Lord, I give you permission to meddle in my affairs. I give you permission to come and do weeding in the garden of my heart. Amen. I give you permission to meddle in my affairs, and I give you permission to weed the garden of my heart. Because God has got bigger things for us. So do we have big dreams? Are we holding on to things bigger than we are? God loves it when we do. You know, there are things I can do with my own abilities in my own strength, but there is a limitation to that. And there are things that I see, and there are things that I'm longing for. And that's where we begin to co-labor with God. We can achieve far more than we ever thought possible, because our God is able. He is able to do immeasurably more than all we could ask or imagine, in Jesus' name, which is awesome. God wants us to have dreams that are bigger than we are. He wants us to see beyond what we're currently seeing. There is a new season coming. Spring is coming. It's a transition. It's a time of change. I'm sure there are various times in our lives when we've prayed really big prayers, which is absolutely wonderful. But if we haven't seen the answer to those prayers immediately, that might cause us to lose heart. We may be disappointed right now because we haven't seen the answer or the answers we were hoping for, or in the way that we were hoping for them to be manifested. But the truth is, God is very comfortable with process, and sometimes there may be some work involved to make us ready. As a friend of ours called Paul Manwaring, and he's got this phrase, a beautiful message, where God wastes nothing and he gets us ready. God wastes nothing and he gets us ready. And I believe God will prepare the person long before he prepares their place of influence for that person. So God is wasting nothing, and he's getting you ready, and he's preparing you for your place of influence. And so part of our process is that we need to become dissatisfied with the average. We need to become unhappy with mediocrity and become more intentional in our life of faith and love and hope. Allow God to do work in the garden of our heart and see what grows. Allow God to stir our hearts for greater faith and expectation and belief. And so sometimes that means letting God be God, letting go

A certain man had a fig tree planted in his vineyard, and he came seeking fruit on it and found none. Then he said to the keeper of his vineyard, "Look, for 3 years I've come seeking fruit on this fig tree, and I find none. Cut it down. Why is it using up the ground?" But the gardener answered him and said to him, "Sir, let it alone this year also, until I dig around it and fertilize it, and then if it bears fruit, well. But if not, then cut it down." So what he's saying is, I want to do some more work. I believe this tree in this moment can be fruitful. It just needs some attention. It needs some fertilizing. It needs some help. So sometimes in life, there is necessary work involved on our part to make us ready. Some digging in the dirt, some fertilizing, some removing of bitter roots, some things that have no place in our garden. You know, sometimes the enemy throws stuff at us and we just need to let it fall into the ground. We need to let go of lies, let go of unbelief, let it fall into the ground, become fertilizer for our fruitfulness. Because we are rooted and grounded in love. And that root system brings all the nutrition to us spiritually, supernaturally, and physically. We're rooted and grounded in the love that transforms the world, the love of Christ, the love of God. This love that changes everything. It's the same yesterday, today, and forever. His amazing love. There's nothing we can do to make God love us more. And there's nothing we can do to make him love us less. He loves us just the way we are, and he wants to transform us. But sometimes we can be so busy holding on to what we have, we don't realize that God has got something much better to give us. And so I want to share this tiny nugget from an author called Max Lucado from his book, Just Like Jesus. This is a really great illustration. So I'm going to read his words right now. "When my daughter was a toddler, I used to take her to a park not far from our apartment. One day she was playing in the sandbox. Then an ice cream salesman approached us. I purchased her a treat, and when I turned to give it to her, I saw her mouth was full of sand. Where I had intended to put a delicacy, she had put dirt. Did I love her with the dirt in her mouth? Absolutely. Was she any less of my daughter with dirt in her mouth? Of course not. Was I going to allow her to keep the dirt in her mouth? No way. I loved her right where she was, but I refused to leave her there. So I carried her over to the water fountain and washed out her mouth. Why? Because I love her." I'm reading on. "God does the same for us. He holds us over the fountain. Spit out the dirt, honey, our Father urges us. I've got something better for you. So he cleanses us of filth, immorality, dishonesty, prejudice, bitterness, greed, insecurity, doubts, and fears. We maybe don't enjoy the cleansing. Sometimes we might even want to opt for the dirt over the ice cream. I can eat dirt if I want to, we pout and proclaim, which is true, we can. But if we do, the loss is ours. God has a much better offer." See, God loves us just the way we are, but he refuses to leave us that way because he wants us to be just like Jesus. So we follow Jesus to become like Jesus, to do the things that Jesus did and even greater. Amen. Let's head back to where we started in 1 Corinthians 13:13. "Now these three things remain: faith, hope, and love. But the greatest of these is love." Love is extraordinary. It transforms us. It changes us from the inside out and from the outside in. God's love is incredible, and God wants to encounter us afresh with a fresh baptism of love, with a fresh touch of love, with a fresh understanding of who we are and whose we are. Our identity is in him as sons and daughters of a beautiful, loving papa, a beautiful, loving daddy. And even in this life, if we've had
experiences from a father figure who doesn't represent the Father in heaven well, it doesn't change who he is. He loves you. He is for you. And if he is for you, who can be against you? He wants to get alongside you, support you, wrap his love around you, wrap his arms around you.

around you, lift you up, lift your head, and set you on his path. God loves you, and he wants you to know that in a way that can never be removed from you. So the greatest of these is love. And I can see these three things that remain after everything that's going on. These things remain: faith, hope, and love. The greatest of these is love. And these are our seeds of promise. These are the seeds in our life that we begin this journey of faith with, that will become mature plants, fruitful. So they need tending. They need caring for. They need pruning in the right season. They need watering. They need to be in the light of the sun, and so on. But there is a word of warning here. The devil wants to take your seed. He wants to go after your faith and your love and your hope. He wants to go after these things that remain, because it will make you unstable. It will make you doubt. It will make you fearful. The devil wants to steal your seed and abort your plans and your hopes and your dreams. And then that will cause your hope to be deferred. And as we read and know in Proverbs 11, hope deferred, Proverbs 13, hope deferred makes the heart sick. So a person without hope struggles to have faith. And it's hard to give hope to someone who hasn't got a longing for transformation and change. You know, people could come forward for prayer in meetings and things, and they'll come back week after week with the same things because they're not prepared to go through things God's way. Hope stirs in your heart, and with hope, there is an anticipation for transformation and change. Life springs forth from your innermost being. And that's why the advice to guard your hearts is so important. It's the wellspring of your life. And now God's peace guards our hearts and minds in Christ Jesus. This peace that is beyond understanding guards our hearts and minds. And if that peace is not evident, then our hearts and our minds are exposed to lies and doubt and darkness and those things. So let's clothe ourselves with his peace and with his hope and with his joy and with his love. So Proverbs 13 verse 12 says, hope deferred makes the heart sick, but a longing fulfilled is a tree of life. So these seeds of promise are contained within faith and hope and love, and they're so crucial to us. And that's why there will have been a battle in those areas of our lives. And I believe God wants to restore us, and he wants to repay that which has been stolen and that which the locusts have eaten. As we read in Joel 2:25, there is restoration coming, and God is going to repay to us that which the enemy has stolen from us. Here's another verse, 1 Thessalonians 1 verse 3. Remembering before God and Father your work of faith and labor, of love and steadfastness, of hope in our Lord Jesus Christ. So faith comes, faith manifests when stuff is scary, when it's dangerous and uncomfortable. Hebrews 11 verse 1 says, now faith is confidence in what we hope for and assurance about what we do not see. Faith is just this thing. It's more than just believing. It's not just a mental assent. There's something tangible in it that is going to grow in you. That seed of faith is growing into fruitfulness and multiplication, and you'll have faith that will lead to faith, and you'll be able to share your faith and hope with others. So hope manifests itself when it's confusing, when it's bleak, when you're in a wilderness, when things seem really hard. This hope that is embedded in us comes to the surface. Your assurance is not in your circumstances you're facing. Your assurance is in whose you are. You are a son and a daughter of the Most High God. Hebrews 6:19 says, this hope is like a firm and steady anchor for our souls. In fact, hope reaches behind the curtain and into the most holy place. That's an illustration of where the tabernacle of David was built. It had the Ark of the Covenant, not behind the curtain. This presence of God manifested there. But in this passage, it's referring to the temple of Moses, where the Ark of the Covenant was behind the curtain. So hope reaches behind the curtain
to this most holy place where God's presence is. So hope leads us into his presence, the joyful anticipation of good in our lives, hope stirring, growing, being fruitful in our lives. So faith and hope, and then love. Love manifests and motivates us in the face of our enemies. It enables us to go beyond what's normal and then to conquer something called impossible. Love is this marker on our lives. John 13 verse 35 says, "By this all people will know that you are my disciples if you have love for one another." So faith, hope, and love. Faith comes when things are uncomfortable. Hope manifests itself in the wilderness to see what is beyond and what is coming into the future, that joyful anticipation of good. And love will manifest itself so we can love the unlovable, we can love our enemies, we can go beyond what's normal, and we can conquer something called impossible, because we are intrinsically linked to him who knows no impossibility, Jesus, who has overcome the world, who has dealt death its last gasp, who has disarmed the enemy. Jesus, it fills us with his love, and we are transformed from one degree of glory to another and to another and to another through every encounter we have with him. And those encounters are increasing and coming. So I urge you to position yourself, to turn your attention and affection more and more often to Jesus, to have encounters with him, so he will transform the way you think, the way you feel, and the way you act, because you're going to follow Jesus to become like Jesus, to do the things that Jesus did, and even greater. Miracles, signs, and wonders are going to be a hallmark over our lives in Jesus' mighty name. So remember, guard your hearts, listen well, and speak well. Be kind to one another, because each of us are facing great struggles. So that kindness will transform people and lead people. Just as God's kindness leads us to repentance, our kindness to one another will help us change the way we think about each other and about ourselves, because God is transforming our identity as sons and daughters in these days. Amen, amen. And so to finish, I have this activation, this visualization I want us to do. And I want us to think about seeds of promise. You know, what are our seeds of promise? What are your seeds of promise? So let's take a moment and pause before the Holy Spirit. And before we do anything, let's give thanks. You know, thanksgiving and gratitude is an amazing principle. Our gratitude will determine our altitude, and it will change our attitude. Our attitude of gratitude will determine our altitude in worship. We will go higher and further with thanksgiving. You know, Jesus demonstrated thanksgiving when he had the bread and the fishes, and he took the bread and gave thanks, and multiplication happened. Miracles happened through his giving thanks. So give thanks daily. Our gratitude and appreciation are key elements that we need in our daily lives, because it will open doors of potential and possibility and open up God's provision into our lives as we give thanks for what we have and all that he is. You know, I saw a picture recently, and it was a blank piece of paper, and above it was written everything that we're entitled to. Nothing. We're entitled to nothing. God, in his graciousness and kindness, gives us everything that Jesus deserved, and he takes away all the darkness, the sin, all of that stuff that we've been talking about in this session. Transformation happens in encounter with Jesus. So, Father, I ask you will bless this session and bless everyone listening to this message. Holy Spirit, be our guide and our comforter and direct our thoughts. And we thank you for Jesus. We thank you for his blood that cleanses us whiter than snow. We thank you for his goodness in our lives. We thank you for your provision to us. We thank you for Holy Spirit. And Holy Spirit, I'd ask that you would hover over us now, as you hovered over the waters of creation. We would sense and feel the vibration of your nearness among us. And Lord, I also ask for angels on assignment from your throne room to the people that are listening to this message right now. Lord, would you send angels to strengthen, to encourage, to lift up, to empower, to release, to bring freedom, and to protect in Jesus' name. Let people be strengthened now
in your name and for your purposes. Amen, amen. So what are your seeds of promise? So I want you to take a moment to locate the seed. Part one, let's locate the seeds, and let's think about those. So I'm going to take a little bit of time on each one of these, give you a chance to reflect. Locate the dreams, the desires of your heart, and purposefully call them forth, speak them into being. And as you do that, as these things come to mind, do you see anything that needs to go into the ground? Anything that looks like fertilizer in your life? Anything that just needs to be put into the ground? Are there any seeds that need to be planted at this early stage that will die and then release growth? Are there anything? Is there anything? Any seeds that you need to protect? You know, little seedlings need to be protected sometimes, or covered in plastic to help them grow. But know that in his authority, you can resist the enemy. Scripture says, resist the enemy and he must flee. So know you have authority over your garden to resist the enemy, to let things grow and flourish. So let's keep going forward. Are there seedlings of faith or truth that need nurturing? Little seeds of thought and truth that are replacing lies, maybe, that God's putting into your heart. Write them down. Remember them. What are the lies that God is removing from you? And what is the truth that he's replacing those with? That's a beautiful thing that we can grab hold of and use time and time again. God might highlight things that we're believing that aren't true, but he's going to give us a new truth. So what are those? So what are these dreams and desires of our heart? What do we need to nurture and water? And there's another illustration that you can get pots and plants that if they're left in a pot too long, their roots become pot bound. They get bound up, they grow in on themselves. And if they aren't taken out of those pots, it can damage the plants or kill the plants off. So there may be things in your life, it may be you yourself, that feels pot bound. And it's time to take the hammer of heaven and smash those pots and release those roots and plant them into new soil, either into a much bigger pot or into the garden of your hearts. And so what are these pot bound things that God wants to release to you and show you that are now going to grow into maturity? So what mature plants do we need to prune, to feed, or to water? Just give you a moment again, because I'm rushing through this a little bit. What is pot bound, and then what mature plants do we need to prune, feed, or water? And then what needs the heat of the sun? What needs the heat of Jesus to help grow and be strengthened? There may be an area of your life where you just need to expose yourself to the glory of the Lord. Say, shine your light into this area so I can grow and be strengthened. It may be an area of truth or faith. And you know, when you do all these things, there is going to be fruitfulness in your life. And so ask the Holy Spirit, where have I got areas of fruitfulness right now that I'll have stuff to give away? Fruitfulness of wisdom, prophecy, encouragement, words of life. What have you got in your life that you have to give away to neighbors and friends? What is their fruit in your life for your family and for your children, or maybe even for your grandchildren? What have you got to sow into other people's lives? As growth comes, as fruitfulness comes, there will be seed to sow in other people's lives. So that's the first part. And the second part is watering the seed. So as you've thought of these things, you maybe have jotted some things down, or God's brought some things to mind. Think on those things and then water them with faith and hope and life and expectation. Water them with words of love and truth. Water these seeds or plants or mature plants or seedlings, whatever they are, water them with prayer. In your native language, in your heavenly language, water these things. See them with renewed eyes of faith and see the increase that God is bringing. Water the seeds that you have, these seeds of promise. You know, as you plant a seed, the roots of the seed go down in the soil. I've said this already, I'm going to say it again. The roots of our faith are rooted and grounded in
love. We are rooted and grounded in love, and that's where the nutrients of life come to us. And as those roots expand, life shoots forth. I just speak life shooting forth to you. Plants reach out, they reach to the sun and to the air above. And so faith now comes. It's the joyful anticipation of good. Faith nurtured and invested in becomes more in your life. I just see this increase coming over you. So the end result of faith is inexpressible joy. As you nurture your faith, joy is coming. I just feel it. Joy is coming. I speak joy over you. The joy of the Lord is your strength. Expect to be joyful. Even when things don't seem quite right, expect to be joyful, thankful, and rejoice with unspeakable joy. And some of us may just need a bit of that joy to water the garden, to water the seeds of promise in our lives. See, joy is a fruit of the Spirit, not an emotional response. And joy, though, will impact our emotions. So love, too, is not an emotional response. It's a fruit of a Spirit-filled and a Spirit-led life. Let your love shine. Let your love grow. So as I bring this message to an end, let's remind ourselves again. These three remain: faith, hope, and love. But the greatest of these is love. Hallelujah. So I'm going to pray to finish off. I bless you to grow abundantly as you grow in intimacy with the author and perfecter of your faith. Let your faith grow and be fruitful as you grow in intimacy with Jesus. I bless your hope to expand your horizons as the Lord leads you into a spacious place, no longer pot bound, but the hammer of heaven breaks you out of that pot and he is placing you and planting you into a new experience of freedom, because the Spirit of the Sovereign Lord is here, and where the Spirit of the Lord is, there is freedom. So I speak freedom over you. And as you step into your freedom, you are going to lead other people into a place of freedom. And I bless your love to grow. As deep calls to deep, God is going to expand you. He's going to work in you and create in you this deep compassion, just like Jesus. So you wouldn't see the power of Jesus before you saw his compassion. As you read through the Gospels, you see Jesus had compassion on them, and then he healed, and then he responded. So I just bless you today to have that love and compassion grow in your hearts. And finally, I bless you today with positive and abundant growth and fruitfulness. Be fruitful, be prosperous in the name and authority of Jesus. Amen.

0: Believe this is your word that you've been waiting for all night. Darwin, where are you? How many know that God is able to do exceedingly abundantly above all you could ask or think, according to the power that worketh in us?
1: Hallelujah. How many believe it tonight?

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There's another miracle.

0: the one that has the power to subdue, the one that has the power to overcome, the one that has the power to enthrone, the one that has the power to bring into obedience, the one that enforces compliance. Sustainer,
1: Sustainer,
0: Defender.

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2: Good day, everyone. It's another opportunity to meet again as we consider the Live Question Series, courtesy of Alpha. Thank you again for joining us. Today is going to be special because we have a special topic to look at today. Once again, my name is Andrew Yolatunji, and I'm your host on today's program. I know you may be wondering, what's Alpha? So at Alpha, our mission is to serve and equip the church in its mission of helping people discover and develop a relationship with Jesus. So we are glad you are joining us today on this special program, the Live Big Questions Series. Previously, we've looked at some of the important topics on this station. And for a lot of people who may be new to this program today, just to give you a little background to this, Alpha is a series of interactive sessions that explore the basis of Christian faith. It typically runs as a session of weekly meetings where people come together to discuss life, purpose, and faith in God in an atmosphere that is free and exciting. So on this radio program, the Live Big Question Series, we usually look at sharing with you more about Alpha, and also look a bit into some of the contents to help you understand it. Then we will also discuss with Alpha practitioners who will be sharing with us all you need to know about it. And today is not different. Last week we looked at faith, the place we look at prayer, the place of God's of prayer in the life of believer. But today we are looking at another big topic. But before I introduce the topic for today to you, I would like to first introduce my guest. As usual, you know I don't do this alone. I always have wonderful people in the house to support and share their experience with us. So today we have a special guest with us, and is Reverend Miracle Philip, who is a priest of the Methodist Church Nigeria. His station is at Methodist Church Awuyaya, which is under the Wesley Church Awuyaya, which is under the Wesley Chapel, Lekki. And he's here today to share with us about the experience running Alpha, and also to discuss with one of the topics that we'll be discussing today. So, Reverend Philip, we are very happy to have you here with us today. You're welcome, sir, to this program.
3: Thank you very much. Thank you very much.
2: All right. So, also with him today is another very special person who also is a member of the church, and someone who has gone through Alpha, who has a little bit of his testimony would love to share with us, his experience on how it went, and how that really blessed him. So he's here with us today, and his name is Mr. Victor Abogu. You're welcome, Mr. Victor.
4: Thank you so much. It's my pleasure.
2: All right. That's very awesome. All right. Alpha is made up of 15 sessions, just for our listener at home to know. Just to give you more information, like I said, we give information about Alpha, more information before we add this practitioner to share with us their experiences. So Alpha is made up of 15 sessions covering topics on the personality of Jesus, communion with God, person of the Holy Spirit, and the church. Questions like, who is Jesus? How can I have faith? How does God guide us? And many others like that. So it's like having a friend's hangout where we watch a video on this topic, and then we share our opinions on this, learn from one another, ask questions where we are not clear, and then we are open to disagree without feeling threatened or feeling condemned. So on this program, we'll be unpacking one of the topics and giving you a taste of Alpha. So today, the topic we're looking at is, why and how should I read the Bible? Why and how should I read the Bible? But before we dive into this conversation, so some time ago we had a conversation with the senior pastor of Wesley Chapel, Lekki, and then we want to know about how Alpha started in that church and their experience so far. And he shared with us about the journey over the last few years that they've been running Alpha. I would like to first share with us that session we had with him, and then we'll come back to hear from Reverend Philip and Mr. Victor about their experience running Alpha. So just give us a moment as we listen to Very Reverend Ayo Richard share with us about his experience.
5: Wesley Chapel Lekki is located in Lekki, just after the second toll gate. It's under the Diocese of Lagos Methodist Church, Nigeria. We celebrated our 10th anniversary on Easter Sunday, that April 4th, by the grace of God. We are blessed with a very youthful congregation. And that's because we've made it intentional to try and attract the youth to the church. And we have been really blessed taking on the Alpha course, which we started very early in the life of the church. We've been operating the Alpha course for about 8 years now. The truth is that when Alpha was first introduced to us too, we had the mindset that we was going to compete, we was going to disrupt the established tools we had. We had and we still have our Bible study. We have programs for evangelism. We have other programs for discipleship. But just looking at the features of Alpha, you know, the relaxed mood in which people gather together, we don't bring in status. Everybody comes in. You're free to express yourself. There's food, and I think, you know, it's a good structure, which we also just tested, and thank God we gave it a trial. It worked perfectly, and the testimonies coming forth have been very wonderful. I believe Alpha tool is still very relevant, despite all the different programs, different resources you have in different churches and denominations. You'll be amazed at the kind of things that come up in small group, you know, sessions, when people get to really tell you where the level of their faith is. People have been coming to church for years, and they ask you whether truly miracles still take place today. They ask you whether the things they have read in the Bible are true. But they've been coming to church for years. But when you give them the opportunity in a small group, you know, for some people, 3, 10 could be a crowd. But where you have, yes, we come to Alpha sessions, we could be 20. But by the time we have a breakout, we go into smaller groups of, say, 6, 7. And then you have about 4, 5 of such groups, you know, scattered in the meeting room. People feel comfortable. They feel relaxed. And then because of the structure of the materials that have been well prepared by Alpha, it brings out such things. It helps you to express your fears. It encourages you to ask questions, things bottled up inside of you. And by the time you start to speak, you encourage the person sitting next to you to also feel free not to think, you know, it's going to sound stupid or foolish by expressing what people could call ignorance. And when people start to talk like that, and eventually, before they leave the meeting, solutions come, answers come, they look forward to the next session. And then your faith, you now see it being, you know, you practicalize it. Your fears, your anxieties, you now feel free to discuss them, to bring them out, and then to hear solutions, which the manuals also provide.
2: All right. So we've heard from the presbyter. I want to ask you this question, Reverend Philip. I know you were the first to, after moving to Wesley Chapel, Wesley Church, away I had to run in there. What led to that? Why did you decide to run in there? So my question is, why did you decide to run in that Methodist Church, away I am? I mean, we found the story of why how it started at Wesley Chapel, Lekki. Why did you decide to run in that Wesley Methodist Church, away I am?
3: Okay, I haven't heard the experience shared by other people who also, observed or, had the Alpha. We felt with the caliber of youth we have at our end at Wesley Methodist Church, Awayaya, we could also venture into it. And in fact, we had to do every necessary plan to have the program, carried out. So, and with the experiences, we don't think we have any regrets so far. So I think because of the experience of others shared with us, we felt we could have deeper knowledge about what it's all about. Thank you.
2: All right. You mentioned something now, and I want to take you on that. When you said the caliber of youth that you have there, is the church predominantly a youth church? Or what do you mean by that, sir? If you just throw more light to it.
3: Yes, we have just like we have 70% youth in Nigeria, or young people from the age of 35 down.
2: Yeah.
3: Then that is, our congregation is more of young people, young family, and youth. The population is about 70 to 75% of the young people.
2: Wow. That's amazing. So I want to say well done for the work you are doing there among the young people, sir. So this is amazing. We're looking at this, and we'll hear more from Reverend Philip. But then I want to just also let us know, as we all know on this program, every week we look at one of the topics on Alpha. And today we're looking at a topic titled, Why and How Should I Read the Bible? So every week on Alpha session, we look at one topic each week. And this week we're looking at why and how should I read the Bible? We just want to give you an idea of what the content is all about so that I can begin to help you to understand how Alpha works. And I would love to read an excerpt from that. But before I read the excerpt, Reverend Philip, I know you are an ordained man of God. As a spiritual father over many, I want to ask you, why do you think Bible is important to the journey of a believer?
3: Okay, I think the Bible, one, why is important in the journey of a believer? I see it as a compass, a road pointer, something that could is an informative compilation inspired of the, by the Holy Spirit, which shows us at least the person of God, the life that we are to live, and where we are heading to. So it's a kind of life compass, is a road pointer. I think that is why the Bible is important in the life of the journey of a believer.
2: Thank you. So it's a pointer to lead us to guide us in our journey in life. That's very amazing. Mr. Victor, I think I would like to ask you. So you went through Alpha at Wesley Methodist Church, Awayaya. Let me first ask you, before I ask you the question around the Bible that I want to ask, why did you decide to go through the course? Why?
6: Okay. Firstly, my reverend,
4: the Reverend Philip Miracle told me about it from the experience he was able to tell me that this is a very important something for us to do, program for the youth. And I, being the youth president, I did this feat to carry my youth along, and we had it, and it was an awesome experience, life-changing renewal and impactful.
2: That's amazing. That's really good. I will still come back to when you said it was impactful. I will still come back to ask you what the impacts are. But I would like to ask you, as someone who you are a leader of young people, as a youth president. So I know for a lot of young people, I mean, even for a lot of people generally, but I think this also applies to a lot of young people. They seem to see the Bible as a rule book. I mean, just a book full of do's and don'ts. And so rather than being able to take it as something that is important to guide them as a compass for their life, as Reverend Philip said, they see it more like it's just a book full of what you should do and what you shouldn't do. In your experience of what leading young people, How do you think young people, especially in your context, how do they perceive the Bible? Of course, we know we are Christians and this is what we are expected to believe about the Bible, but how seriously do you see young people, taking it in your own context?
4: Okay, in my own context, my youths are believers and they don't joke with their Bible. Even the programs, the videos we have, they don't joke with their Bible. Though things has gone digital these days, they have their Bible in their mobile phone. They also come with their Bible to church. They don't really joke with the Bible. Even when we are talking, they quote the Bible. When we are discussing, they quote the Bible, the portion of the Bible, which says this, which says that. Yes, Bible is a point, as my reverend said, that really guides us on, you know, what to do and what not to do. And it, as well, as a matter of fact, it is a holy book that directs us accordingly in our way, the way we behave, the way we do things. So that's my own point of view. Thank you.
2: Oh, thank you. Thank you so much. Thank you, sir. So now I want to follow up my question I asked you earlier on the young people's the youth responses to Alpha. So when you ran in, what was the response like? And then you mentioned that there were impacts. Will you be happy to just share some of what you see as the impact with us?
4: Okay. Each time I bring about the topic of Alpha, there's this happiness, there's this joy, there's this feeling that I can't wait for this day to come. You know, they feel so delighted, they feel so happy that, wow, we're doing Alpha so-and-so day. And before I would even try to get them together, they're already seated, right? They're already seated, you know, with their Bible, both mobile and physical Bible, you know, staying together, and we share ideas in the course of the Alpha program, you know, faith and some other programs, some other topics we share. You know, some of them, to an extent, do not understand that context. But as we go, as we proceed, as we break, during the breakout sessions, where we stay like four, five, six, as the case may be, we share ideas. You know, this one, it doesn't even matter your social class or your social

0: Alpha. Why do you think there was that excitement? And why, in your own opinion, why do you think Alpha as a tool relates with young people? Why do you think it relates very well with young people? And they are happy to identify it, they're happy to go through it.
1: One of the reasons why they're always happy is quite unlike some other fellowships, Alpha comes with physical food and spiritual food. Alpha is a gathering of mostly the young people. In the leaflets that we normally share in the course of the program, there's always you see people there, even the video we watch, you see people there, you see young people there, contributing, and always feel so excited to join and as well share the experience. So that excitement that, this is young people oriented. This is people that, they love that program. They don't joke with it, and they see some of, once they see that, this is all about God, they feel so delighted. This is all about sharing experiences as a young person, they feel so delighted. So that's the eager, that's the excitement there. Thank you.
0: All right, Philip, I know you are the man behind this, so please, I would like to know what in your interaction with the young people, why do you think this tool was relevant to them? Why do you think it's really, I mean, just like I ask Mr. Victor, why do you think it brings that excitement in young people?
2: Yes. First, I discovered youth or young people, they like to go in their peers among their age and in their level of enlightenment, share joy with the people who would also like to share joy with them. Then, apart from that physical or the aspect of the sociology, the spiritual aspect of it, when a light of the world or a light of a program spiritually shines in someone's spirit, that is this overwhelming joy. So just like somebody getting to know the person of Jesus or who Jesus is, and getting to know the importance of having the Holy Spirit and all of that, or getting to know how to pray better. That is this excitement of I've learned a new thing. And it's just like normally when you go to school and you learn something and you know how to do it, you will just be bragging that, oh, I know how to do this thing. I know this thing. Might teach you. So that is just what I think was the sense behind the incitement that was found in the youth.
0: Oh, thank you so much. Just to ask you too, I know most of the when most leaders share their experience here with us, most talks about how it was beneficial to them. But I want to ask you this question. Were there challenges you encountered in the process of trying to run Alpha? Maybe getting your resources, I don't know, whatever it is. Were there challenges you went through and you think, oh, okay, these were the challenges and this is the way that we were able to overcome those challenges?
2: Yes, there were a few challenges, although because of the understanding that we have among ourselves, first and foremost, being a young person and having a young mind, we're able to sort out those challenges. First was sorting out for the materials in terms of getting the downloads and then being able to play them probably from my phone to laptop, then to monitor, because sometimes you will have to use either HDMI to connect the laptop to the screen, that is the television. Then we're able to, then another thing, although we later were able to solve that, another was the issue of distance or a venue. So we had some of the series in my house, then we had some of the series in the church. we were also trying to

0: fix a time where it will be convenient for everybody. Of course, we know it may not be able to be convenient for everybody, but at least we are able to host on Sundays. So part of them after service will now switch over to it and then continue. So both of these these two challenges, we're able to solve them simply because we had understanding. I would have loved to mention the aspect of the entertainment, which is also part of the the social aspect of it. I had to just sort for a few people who sponsored the entertainment. Sometimes we do moimoi. Sometimes we light refreshment like gala mineral and all of that. So we had to sort out for sponsors, and it was very, very good that we later at the end of the day carried out the AFWA course.
1: That's awesome. Please, for other churches, other leaders who are listening to you now, and then they are hearing how it was a good tool for you to engage your youth, what would you say to them? For instance, they want to learn from your experience, especially from the challenges, so that they can prepare their mind for it. What would you say they need to prepare for if they want to run this?
0: Yeah, they need to prepare for, they need to look out for venue, because that will be tasking. In the case where people are coming from very far place, so they will need to look out for a better venue. Then secondly, they need to also think about what makes this the real AFWA course. Because I see the real AFWA course as that part of the refreshment. You know, where people are aware that at least within the 1 hour, you know, they are going to take some tea, you know, enjoy themselves, then they will be there. They will be there at any time you say. It's not as if they cannot afford to get those things on their own, but at least there is this communal joy that comes when you see how others are also managing their eating style. They also need to look out for the materials in terms of gadgets. When you don't have people who understands what you want to do, like it has to be somebody or some people who understand that you are actually working for a soul or some souls, then they can give out what they have in terms of materials. So they have to look out for that and try and see one or two persons who will always be there to set up. Sometimes to set up is another thing. So if people who are as busy as we are, most times, like after service, I will have to see somebody or some group of people before I can join, then they need to be running it. If not, people may decide to, you know, go away. Just like the president said, he really did a whole lot of work in terms of trying to also appeal to people, you know. But the thing is that those who attended the first time, we like to be there the second time. Because we need to increase the attendance, we need to also talk to other people. So these are the little challenges that if there were people who intend to run AFWA course, put them into consideration, then it's very, very easy to do, you know, in terms of the whole program.
1: Oh, that's amazing. Thank you so much, sir, for sharing. I know that is really helpful. Some people find that helpful for them as they plan for their offer. But what this also is highlighting, I think, is the importance of people working with a team. And thank you, Mr. Victor, for being a team that works with Reverend to make this possible. You said something earlier, Mr. Victor, around young people with their phones, most with their phone. And I know Reverend mentioned people living far away and all of that. Just a question, and just out of curiosity, have you ever considered the options of running your AFWA online, Victor?
2: I have not.
1: Okay.
2: I have not. We most often we gather, we stay together, do it. We would not consider doing it online.
1: Okay. Right. So that may be an option to explore, because it's a means. Some are running their alpha now. So it makes life much more easier, especially for those who stay far away. I remember telling someone that when you calculate how much it takes you to transport yourself from your home to this venue, it's you can spend less than that to get your data and to connect if you really want. So maybe that's something to consider. So I want to ask you a question. I don't know who is the most appropriate to ask between Reverend and Mr. Victor. Just in case someone wants to is listening to us now and is thinking, okay, they said there's food, there's video, then we discuss. I love to be in that kind of a setting. And they love to join your, maybe when next you are running an alpha, what's the best way for them to connect with you or with your church? So I think Reverend, I will direct that question to you.
0: It's left for the person, because out of curiosity and having known that this is a program worth attending, we could also make an arrangement for the person, depending on the distance, to join online just to view us be together, you know, in our cluster area where we gather. So we could, if the person is very far, we can make arrangement for him or for her to join online. That we also do that. Like the most reason why, just like President said, Mr. Victor said, why we did not consider much about the offer online is because we have some other online programs that we run. The youth mentor is there. The other Bible study is there. Some other things, you know, we are just there. So we just felt, let's just do it physical. And that was why we were. And also, some people will also say that they cannot afford data or battery and all of that. Mm-hmm. So okay. So we just stick to being physical. So if anybody wants to join us, that will not be a challenge. If the person cannot get to our end, you know, coming physical, we can make arrangements for the person to join online.
1: I hope you always post things like this on your social media, so people follow your social media can know when next it started.
0: Of course, we can.
1: Great. So you've heard from the Reverend. You can follow them on social media, and then you'll be able to know when they're starting, and then be able to be part of that. The last question for you, Reverend. For other church leaders who may be listening now, they may be thinking, this tool is good, but it seems it's for only young people. And then my church is not like your church, with 70% young people. I deal with adults and all. What would you say to them in terms of how the tool is still relevant to adults?
0: Okay, it's not alpha course, although it's teen youth or young people, then adults also are encouraged to join alpha. You know, it's one thing to be a youth by age, another one to be a youth by mind. So is if you feel as an adult or in the adult church where you have, say, 70-80% adults who are from, you know, 40 years and above. Well, I don't think there is any congregation that could have up to 80 adults, 80% adults, you know, of about that 70, 60 years and all of that. But you still have some elderly people in some churches, but not as that very much. So, but whichever case that falling, it is still something that we learn about God. There's no minute or second we spend in the presence of God trying to learn an aspect or department of Him that is a waste. So I also encourage that if you have a congregation of most adults, you can also introduce Alpha course to them. you know, so that they will also follow with what we are doing.
1: All right. Thank you so much. Mr. Victor, there are other young people out there who be thinking, I'm still trying to find myself in my Christian journey. I'm not that strong believer. So even I'm not a Christian yet. I have a lot of questions around Christianity. What would you say to them about the relevance of this tool to help the questions they may be having in their hearts?
2: I think Alpha is the answer, because Alpha exposes them to some good question and answer sections. Christianity is all about you in a Christ-like attitude, adhering to the instructions of God as is scripted in the scripture. It's all about you to know the do's and don'ts, maintain it through the Holy Spirit, because at times it's not really easy, but God directs us in his will and his own way. I think Alpha can help us. It's helping and it's still helping. So young people out there who may be thinking, you know, their way around, and come through for them. Thank
1: you. Right. Thank you so much. Thank you. I know the questions on the mind of our listener may be, okay, how can I start with this app? So how can I be part of this? So if you want to run it personally for your family or friends or for yourselves or for your church, you can reach out, you can check the website, nigerian.alpha.org, to read more about it, and also to search out the materials. Or you can also reach out to the National Alpha Office through info@alpha.nigerian.org, and we will be very glad to respond to you and also support to get started. Everything you need to run your Alpha is free. 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But if you're thinking, I just want to go through Alpha. I want to just try to see if it's good for me. There are different places in Nigeria and all over the world where people are running their Alpha. But if you check nigeria.alpha.org/try, and type in your location, you may be able to find an Alpha center close to you. But if you can't find any, reach out to the National Alpha Office and they'll be able to guide you and direct you to the right part. Mr. Reverend Philip, we are very much grateful for your time with us. Thank you for creating the time out of your busy schedule to be part of this program today. Thank you so much, sir.
0: Thank you very much.
1: Mr. Victor, we're glad to have you here, and we thank you for the time you spent with us. Thank you so much.
2: Thank you, sir.
1: All right. We hope that next time when we call on you, you will both be glad to join us again. Thank you so much for the time, and thank you for the good work you're doing at Wesley Methodist Church. We're praying that the Lord will continue to bless the work and grow it in your hands. So our listener, thank you so much for the time. We're glad and for having you here with us. This is where we draw the curtain. Next week, we'll be looking at another topic, which is how does God guide us? And we will be inviting another church to be here with us and share their experience on Alpha and also speak more into guidance. I'll be glad for having you here with us. See you next week and have a wonderful, enjoy the rest of your day.

Let me hear it just one more time.

0: Psalm 91. He that dwelleth in the secret place of the Most High shall abide under the shadow of the Almighty. I will say of the Lord, He is my refuge and my fortress. My God, in Him will I trust. Surely He shall deliver thee from the snare of the fowler, and from the noisome pestilence. He shall cover thee with His feathers, and under His wings shalt thou trust. His truth shall be thy shield and buckler. Thou shalt not be afraid for the terror by night, nor for the arrow that fleeth by day, nor for the pestilence that walketh in darkness, nor for the destruction that wasteth at noonday. 1,000 shall fall at thy side, and 10,000 at thy right hand, but it shall not come nigh thee. Only with thine eyes shalt thou behold, and see the reward of the wicked. Because thou hast made the Lord, which is my refuge, even the Most High, thy habitation, there shall no evil befall thee, neither shall any plague come nigh thy dwelling. For He shall give His angels charge over thee, to keep thee in all thy ways. They shall bear thee up in their hands, lest thou dash thy foot against a stone. Thou shalt tread upon the lion and adder. The young lion and the dragon shalt thou trample under feet. Because He hath set His love upon me, therefore will I deliver him. I will set him on high, because he hath known my name. He shall call upon me, and I will answer him. I will be with him in trouble. I will deliver him, and honor him. With long life will I satisfy him, and shew him my salvation.
1: 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Where would you love to listen from? What would you love to listen to? 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
2: You know, there's something that would be said in the Bible where it'd say, look, I know you've seen me praise, but I can give God an undignified praise. I don't know if that's you, and you can shake your shoulders a little bit and say, you know what, I don't care.

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0: money check. 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
1: I will never bow.
0: Will you bow?
1: I will never bow.
0: Try. 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
1: I will never

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3: Well, hello. It's great to be back with you again on the Kingdom Restoration Conference. This is the second seminar that we're doing on the spirit life this year. And in the last session, we thought about the whole question around what does it mean to have the knowledge of the secrets of the kingdom of God, and how do we access that knowledge, and how does that knowledge affect our daily lives? Because this is the atmosphere that our lives are meant to be. They're meant to have the atmosphere of the kingdom of God. And we thought about the hidden orbit of living around the Trinity rather than expecting to live around our own lives, how we're not meant to live weighed down on this earth, but the sending of the Spirit of God lifts us into our true position around him as children in his family, caught up in his family purpose, into a full spiritual orbit, life around the Trinity. And with that, we looked at spiritual awakening, being born both water and of the Spirit. We talked about how the spiritual seed potential comes alive in our lives. We begin to know the Trinity, to be known, how we are sealed with the Spirit, worth on our lives, and how we then know ourselves as he knows us. This is what we covered in that first whistle. It's just a whistle stop, really, because this is an introduction to the spirit life. If you'd like to go deeper, do the full program, the spirit life program, you'd be so welcome. And there'll be some information about how to register for that at the end. But today, on our whistle stop, we're going to look at three major areas of life in the Spirit of God, the hidden orbit, like, if you like. Three major areas. The first area is fullness. Question for you: how can we know Jesus in fullness? How can we thrive with the fullness that Jesus spoke of? Life to the full, abundant life. Okay, that's the first area, fullness. The second area we're going to whistle stop is restoration, the name of this conference. And a question for you here is, how can we be at home with our Heavenly Father and with ourselves? And what do we do with all those generational ties that seem to bind us, those patterns that seem to continue, those offenses, those hurts, those things that seem to just inform our lives in a way that we don't want them to? So that's restoration. The third area we're going to think about in a whistle stop way is the empowered life. Question here for you: where is the prophetic promise upon my life? What do I do when life seems to get stuck? How do I find God's adventure for my life? I want to say we can only touch upon these areas, but let's get going. So fullness, let's begin with fullness. How can we know Jesus in fullness? How can we thrive with the fullness Jesus intends for us? Jesus is the standard for the abundant life, the abundant life. You never sense any lack in Jesus, whether he's hungry or thirsty, whether he's under attack, under pressure. There is a sound that comes from him that is beautiful, that brings healing, that carries authority. So a question for you here, does my life sound like Jesus? How can my life sound like Jesus's life? He says to Nicodemus in John chapter 3, verse 8, Jesus says, the wind blows where it pleases. You hear its sound, but you cannot tell where it comes from or where it's going. So it is with everybody born of the Spirit. So it is with you and me, born of the Spirit. There is a sound that we make in this world, a spirit sound, the sound of the Spirit, the phoné. This is the true sound of the children of the Trinity, of the kin of Jesus. It's a sound of one who is free, not held down by the gravity of the world. And we can only make this sound if we're moving and listening to the Spirit. The Spirit is the greatest conductor. Remember, Jesus says of Saul, he is my chosen instrument to take the gospel to the Gentiles. Well, I'm a chosen instrument. You're a chosen instrument. We all have different assignments within the kingdom family. Our triune being, soul, mind, body, and spirit, soul, mind, body, and spirit, to be one in this. We need to be one. We cannot have an inner conflict between the spirit life and the body life, the soul, mind, body life. We have to pray, we have to play in the same key, in harmony. And there are sound keys for a life in the Spirit. And we're just going to quickly mention some of these, just in the time we've got. So firstly, there's the sound key of immersion. The Greek word for baptism is a baptismo. It means to be immersed in. It's immersive. Knowing the living God is an immersive thing. Water baptism is a powerful declaration of what the Spirit is doing in our lives. And we want to be immersed in the Spirit. Being baptized is the beginning, not the end. And remember that Jesus's baptism was a powerful event. The heavens were schizo. They were torn open. And he was immersed in the Spirit. And my spiritual life is immersion in one who is powerful, the Spirit who is powerful. And where the Spirit is, there is impact. Remember, John the Baptist said that the one coming after me, Jesus, would baptize with the Holy Spirit and with fire. And so we need to realize that being in the spirit life is not a passive thing. It's two things. It's regenerative and it's empowering. Think about this with the encounters with the disciples. First, there was regeneration. When Jesus encountered the disciples after the resurrection, he came and he says, as the Father has sent me, so I am sending you. And with that, he breathed on them and said, receive the Holy Spirit. Beautiful. Echoes of the first breath of the Spirit breathing life on Adam. Receiving the Holy Spirit. And we need that first regeneration, the first immersion, if you like. It's not about numbers or anything like that, but there has to be that regeneration. That's what happens. And it's beautiful to see the disciples who'd listened to Jesus those 3 years, but now they really started to hear him. They really started to hear what he was saying. It's the spirit regeneration that unlocks the door of the disciples. They've been in a closed, locked room, but the door is unlocked because of Jesus and because of the Spirit. And they see Jesus's wounds. They see who he is by the Spirit. They hear him in a new way over the next 40 days. And that moves them to a place of obedience and a prayer. And that's what the Spirit does. He moves us to a place of passion and obedience and pressing in. But he also says, but don't go beyond the city until you have my power, because there needs to be power of the Spirit, as well as regeneration. So we have regeneration, then we have empowerment. And that's the Pentecost event, isn't it? You know, and let's not get stressed out with the sequence of how God does things. It's not about a first blessing and a second blessing. I don't think these things, you know, let's not reduce God in that way, the Father, Son, Spirit. The point is that we need the power of the Holy Spirit in our lives. And the Spirit comes with the sound. You can hear it sound. It sounded like the blowing of a violent wind came from heaven. And they saw what seemed to be tongues of fire that separated and came to rest upon each of them. It's like their lives go to a new level, a new spiritual power. And the impact was so clear. You know, you start to see them operating with the in the way like Jesus. They're making the sound like Jesus. They heal the crippled man at the temple gate. They declare the word of God, and 3,000 people are drawn to give lives to give their lives to the to Jesus and to recognize him. They astonish the religious leaders with their wisdom, despite being unschooled ordinary men, it says. And you know, everybody's immersion encounters are different. There are sometimes that there are sometimes when we have an immersion encounter that it does change the direction of our lives, and we can only fall to our knees and just wait there. I had an immersion encounter a few years back, and it brought a new mission in my life, and I just had to stay in the spot. I could not get up as the Spirit was bringing this power encounter on my life. But it's and he knew my nature. And as he was assigning me for a new mission, I said, Lord, I need some courage here. You know what I'm like. I need courage. And I felt him giving me a new courage. Other times, spirit immersion for me has felt like God's love coming in waves and doing a heart work, because we need that love. Without love, we're a clanging cymbal. The point is, please, there's no formula with the Holy Spirit, but we need the sound of the Spirit in both regenerative and empowering. Our call is to go on seeking him and to be immersed in his presence. So a few more sound keys to touch on. We've mentioned love is the second sound key. It's the love of the Holy Spirit in the family of God by which the world will recognize Jesus. Human love can't change the world. We can't do it in our own strength. The Spirit brings a touch of the divine love. John the Apostle, he got it. He changed his identity. He was known as the one whom Jesus loved. And that was, you know, just, can you say that? Maybe put your hand on your heart right now and declare, I am the one who Jesus loves. I'm the one who Jesus loves. Let his Spirit soak that reality on your life. You're going to start making that sound as one who Jesus loves. Hallelujah. Now, the third sound key just to mention is sanctuary. Sanctuary. Ask yourself this. Is my life a sanctuary for the Holy Spirit? The Spirit comes as a dove to join our lives on earth to bring the insights of the kingdom of God. And a sanctuary is a place of safety. It's a place where there is no violence or rage. There's no abuse or coercion. It's a sanctuary made of living stones. The church should be a sanctuary made up of a priesthood of all believers. There's healing in the sanctuary. There's peace in the sanctuary. So we have, this is what being a sanctuary sound is like in our lives. And it should, so together, it should be what our church is. The noise that churches are making, the sound of our churches. Whatever the storms are raging, the Spirit of Jesus rests upon you. The next sound key is the sound key of faith, which of course is a whole topic in itself. But life in fullness is a faith operation. Jesus only asks us to believe in him. He says the work the Son of Man requires is just to believe in the one who sent him, John 6:29. And faith can be a battle for many of us because we have struggles, we have trust issues. But we thank the Lord that our trust is never based upon this world or any person or on any particular prayer. It's based upon the risen Son who bears the wounds of the cross for you and for me. So we can trust him from that truth, from that historical reality. And the last sound key just to mention is the sound key of alignment. We need to live in alignment with the sound of the Spirit. We can't have a clash of sounds in our lives between our minds and our spirits. It says we were taught, Ephesians 4:22, you were taught to be made new in the spirit of your minds, pneumaticos of your minds. Not attitude, the word is often translated attitude, but it's actually the spirit of your minds. We need a spirit mind. We need to align our, you know, we look at how we, what this aligning looks like in our lives, in the Spirit Life program. It's a big topic. But one area where we see it, where this kind of spirit alignment, faith alignment, if you like, operates most clearly is in the area of healing. The healing ministry operates from an atmosphere where we are aligned wholly with the spirit reality. And it's wonderful to minister in the name of Jesus, to minister healing in the name of Jesus. And our part is really just to be a vessel for the Holy Spirit with our minds in line with our faith, not to stand in the way. One time we were having a prayer meeting. I'd been praying for a few words of knowledge beforehand, and I had a word of knowledge. I had just a glimpse, and often it is just a glimpse of a young man wearing a pair of thick black glasses, black rimmed glasses. And long story short, after the meeting, the Spirit of God was blessing people, and it was the end of the meeting. And I just remembered this word of knowledge. I had a picture of God wants to do to heal the eyes of someone with a pair of black rimmed glasses, a young man. I looked around, and there he was. There was the guy in my vision or picture, and he had Marfan's disease, which had caused him all sorts of infirmity issues, but including his sight. His glasses were so thick, size 14, strength 14 in the sizing of those things. So we prayed and laid hands upon this young man, and he felt a coolness. So we said, look, try. And we got some feedback from him. He said he got a coolness and a sense that God was doing something. So we said, well, try reading something you couldn't read. And so he picked up a flyer and began to read this flyer without his glasses on. And then we prayed again, and he looked around and he began to read a notice on a column that was quite a long way away. Anyway, he came back 3 months later. I mean, he knew that God had done something to him. It turned out that his glasses, he'd gone to the optician a few weeks later. The glasses strength had been reduced from 14 to a 3 or a 4. And the testimony was from, he said that his mum noticed that he no longer banged into the columns of the doors as he was going through the doorway. And when he poured a drink, he no longer spilt it over the side of the glass. And praise the Lord for that young man, Peter, and that he reigns. He reigns. And we know that not everybody gets healed, but when we pray, you know, and we're in alignment, we are being that vessel for his healing. And you see, this is the thing. We're made to make the sounds of heaven. Fullness is what we're made for. And in the program, we go on to the Spirit Life program. We go on to think about, okay, how do we discover the fullness of life that we're made for? We think about more of that, about the fullness in our everyday, and we overcome lack. And we think about the shape of life that he formed for us to flourish like those Psalm 1 trees that are by the living waters. So that's an introduction to the fullness, the sound of the Spirit, the sound that making us sound like Jesus. The next area we're going to touch on now is restoration. And let me ask you this question. How can we be at home with Heavenly Father and with ourselves? How can we be at home with Heavenly Father and with ourselves? What do we do with those generational ties that seem to bind us, those family patterns? What do we do with offenses and hurts? We're created to live as one whole and to live free. And we've gained access by the Spirit in the name of Jesus, the one who brings wholeness and freedom. But the Father, Son, and Spirit will not just rewire us and rewire our thinking and sort our lives out. We're meant to be intentional, to journey towards wholeness and freedom with him. So let me ask you this question. What does home mean to you? For me, when I was growing up, often the place I would often think of as home was a ramshackled little sort of place called the Turkey House in the hills of North Wales, the mountains of North Wales. And it was a place where I could be myself, because I think that's what home is. It's a place where you can be yourself. And it was away from the often unpredictable life that we had in London, as my father had left home. My mother struggled to raise two boys on her own back in the day. So home is a physical place, but it's also a place that's just a place of, it's a spiritual place. Remember, Jesus said, "I have no place to lay my head." But because of his spirit relationship, because of his relationship with his Father, was so close, Heavenly Father, he lives constantly at home, both with the Heavenly Father and with himself. And spiritual birth is the beginning of the journey of restoration to be fully at home with who Heavenly Father created me to be. We're made to be at home with the Trinity rather than living separate. We'll talk about the prodigal son in a moment, you know, the prodigals who go off to a distant country. The spirit-to-spirit orbit is a journey in this mortal life to recover our Eden home. We won't get all the way there in this life, but we're meant to journey forward. We're not just meant to stay where we are. Each of us have our issues. We all have soul issues. We all have mindsets that make us less, that keep us from being at home with the Father.

we've failed or that we've disappointed, that these belief systems of lack, or that these belief systems that can allow bitterness to grow. And these mindsets are the ways that we try and manage to survive. We maybe get these quite defensive mindsets. We may build little walls to keep ourselves away from having to face up to things. Maybe we seek comfort with controlling by trying to keep control. We may develop addictive patterns or habits that can dominate our lives. These mindsets and these underlying belief systems can stop us from enjoying being at home with the Trinity, from having that intimacy, and from having that intimacy in our human relationships as well. And so we have this journey. All of us have this need to journey home towards our Eden home, to come to a new place of peace and freedom. So this journey home, how do we do this journey home? We have to change. It involves change. That involves change. Admitting mindsets and patterns, acknowledging wrong choices, forgiving and being forgiven. I want to ask you this question. Is there part of you which has left the Father's home? Is there part of you which has left the Father's home? The parable of the prodigal in Luke 15, it shows two sons who've each turned away from intimacy with Heavenly Father. And Jesus uses this parable to show us what living separate from the Father's life looks like. He uses the parable to show us what it looks like when we live from an orphan soul, separate from the Father's love. Jesus had said, "I won't leave you as orphans," but there are millions of spiritual orphans on this planet. And sadly, many of us within the church, despite the fact that we have a spirit identity, we're still living as though we are spiritual orphans, where soul feelings of hurt, rejection continue to inform our view of ourselves and of others. And an orphan soul is not at home. The orphan soul always wants to be somewhere else. The orphan soul can give the appearance of faith, but inside there's this inner conflict. The flow of the Father's love is blocked. And in the parable, there are two orphan souls, really, for the Father. There's one who runs away, a rebel orphan soul who seeks praise and quick gratification and what we call counterfeit passions. He struggles to be faithful and to receive love. And the other stays outside. He's physically at home, but spiritually he left home, or in his soul he left home many years ago. He's a victim. He's trying to earn love. He's fearful of rejection, fearful of being punished, expecting to fail, feels that he has no power. And all of us just maybe can recognize a little bit of the rebel and a little bit of the victim, but as believers, we've got a calling to go on pressing for the wholeness, to come home so that the world will see the love that we know. And when I came to know Jesus, so many things got kind of right way up, but I still found it hard to trust him. My mindset that was that he would make occasional visits to me. My earth father had never stuck around. I wasn't expecting a whole lot. Why would my heavenly father really care about me? I had a lot of faith for others, but I didn't have a whole lot of faith for myself that he wanted to bless me. It was 16 years into my ministry, 5 years into running a new church, that we went away to a conference. And Randy Clark was there, and he asked the Holy Spirit to come, and we received this outpouring of God's love. The Spirit drenched us in his love. And I came home and I began to bring to Jesus my regrets, the self-condemnation, the people I could have, all the things that I'd beaten myself up about, the people who I felt I hadn't done enough for. And I began to love on my children and our church in a new way.

I'd needed to journey home to discover the fullness of God's love for me, to know who my Heavenly Father is for keeps. Each person has a unique journey of homecoming. And in the Spirit Life sessions, we'll look at the five stages of this journey. Because you see, restoration is what we're made for, being made whole. It means coming home. It means living free. We haven't really got time to get too far into this living free right now, but we want to ask you this question. How do I get to fly free like the birds? Is there a way to get over the hurts and habits that hold me back? From the spirit to spirit identity, we have the authority to take up a new flight, facing down anything negative or destructive in our lives. Amen? We haven't got more time to say that on now, but today. But remember, Jesus's ministry, Jesus's mission was to bring freedom for prisoners, to set the oppressed free. We're born again to know the dove-like freedom of the Spirit. This means recognizing where our lives are snared, where they're held down, and to recover our birthright to fly free. That's the that's something, again, you know, we need to take time to think about these things. But in this last piece of the seminar today, let's just introduce the third aspect, the third major area of spirit life that we're going to talk about today, which is the empowered life. The empowered life. The empowered life is built upon the foundations of our spirit-to-spirit identity, which we've been talking about. And when you've established the groundwork of your identity, you've discovered who he is, who you are, the fullness of life in the spirit, you've overcome, you've come home, you've overcome the things that hold you down, then you're ready for the empowering life of the spirit. Let me ask you this question. You need to reimagine your life. Firstly, we're going to look at eyes. Let me ask you this question. Where is the prophetic promise over your life? Are you seeing the prophetic promise over your life? What do the eyes of the heavenly creatures tell us about the spirit life? You see that in both Revelation and Ezekiel. How can I see situations the way Jesus sees them? We've talked about how we can sound like Jesus. How can we see like Jesus? The Spirit brings inner spiritual eyes to equip us to see the unseen, to equip us to see the unseen. There's a fascination around eyes in the scriptures, as mentioned, Ezekiel and Revelation. And we remember that the Father sees all things. Your eyes saw my unformed body, Heavenly Father. Psalm 139 says that. And our eyes are made for physical and spiritual light, not darkness. As Adam and Eve saw Heavenly Father, as Jesus sees what his Father shows him, this is what the Spirit wants to reveal in us and through us. And the greater the challenge, the more we need the eyes of the Spirit. Amen. Think about the episode, the great episode in Jehoshaphat 2 Chronicles 20, this crazy, impossible army coming against them. And he cries to the Lord, "We have no power to face this vast army. We don't know what to do, but our eyes are on you." That's the prophetic promise of our lives. Has to begin with looking to the Father, looking with our spiritual eyes and expectant to the Father. It's with spiritual eyes that we fight our battles. We're seeing this as believers continue to fight the battles in Ukraine at the moment, in other war-torn and persecuted areas. I know there are battles that are faced daily in the north of Nigeria by brave sons and daughters in the family of God. And we need spiritual eyes. And the promise of the outpouring of the Spirit was that your sons and daughters will prophesy, your young people will see visions, your seniors will dream dreams. Both men and women, I'll pour out my Spirit and they will prophesy. Prophesy is revelation inspired by the living God. It draws us towards the Father's viewpoint. It releases actually the Father's presence as well, because the alignment comes to his intentions. And the promise is that all shall prophesy. We may not all be prophets,
But the Spirit reveals the Father's intention through each man and woman. We need to exercise our spiritual sight. Are you doing that? See what Father's revealing. It's a key way for the reign of God to extend on his earth. Words of knowledge are a beautiful strand of the prophetic life. To see words, or to have Spirit-given thoughts or pictures, to release captives and to bless. I was on mission one time, and there was some prayer for a woman who was quite distressed. I think probably that just the being in a mission environment has really sort of revealed some of the insecurity in her life. And I just had a picture of hands upon of a woman's hands upon the keys of a piano. And I just shared this word. I didn't know this lady, call her Isabel. It's not her name, but changed her name. But and she just began to weep. And she said that it just unlocked the pressure she'd felt to be an amazing pianist, the pressure put upon her by her at home in her by her parents. And it locked into her sort of this sense of not being able to be what they wanted her to be. And it was a bit of a homecoming that moment. And that's what, when we get these spiritual eyes, it's in a moment, the Lord can do amazing work through us. And these spiritual eyes overcome. We're not meant to stay in darkness, says Jesus. I've come into the world as a light so that no one who believes in me should stay in darkness. Spiritual eyes are counterintuitive. We're thinking about this in the first session about the story of the widow of Zarephath. And I realized I mixed up the stories between Elijah and Elisha. So apologies for that. But both those episodes where Elijah and Elisha minister to widows who are in vulnerable situations. And that second story with Elijah is about the pouring of oil into the jars. You know the story. The spirit life is beyond the limits of our human reasoning. Elisha sees that the oil will flow into every jar in the town. And it does. He sees it. He calls it. He calls the woman. And she's in obedience with him and in the spirit. For Jehoshaphat, their deliverance, the deliverance of the people of God, comes through a prophet who sees and hears the Lord, and then he speaks it. The message concerning faith we proclaim. We need to speak what we see, what the Lord says, what he shows us. And the prophet declares, take up your positions and see the deliverance the Lord will give you. And you know the story, how they have to take up their positions. They march out, but they don't march out with the weapons of the world. They march out with the weapon of praise, the sword of the spirit, if you like, the word of God, we see in Ephesians 6. The deliverance of the Lord comes through seeing and being obedient to what is seen. That's the prophetic life. We don't have time to think about the fullness of the empowering of God. The spirit is God's empowering presence. We haven't got time to think about the wonder gifts, because I want to touch just in the last few moments upon this last part, which is to think about the spirit-to-spirit adventure, the spirit-to-spirit adventure, the promise on your life. How do I know? Let me ask you these questions. How do I know the purpose God made me for? What do I do when my life gets stuck? Well, remember, when Jesus sent the disciples out, he said, don't take a wallet, don't take a change of clothes, don't take anything really. He sent them out like lambs among wolves. And what he's saying is that life with me, life around me, is never about being safe. It's about an adventure with me, an adventure with the Trinity, in the purposes of the Father, with Jesus, empowered by the Spirit. We need to recognize that in getting involved with this earth, the Father and the Son undertook the greatest adventure that it could ever be. Jesus is the Son who departs the Father, not like the prodigal, in the opposite spirit. He leaves behind his inheritance. He leaves behind what he's entitled to. He even leaves behind the power of his divinity. But the only value that he holds on to, that he brings with him, is his innermost identity as the Son. And that's the most precious gift for you and me, our identities as sons and daughters.
of the Most High God, adopted in his family. For Jesus, it was a life and death adventure. And he's the same today as he was 2,000 years ago. And he says to his father, I brought you glory on earth by finishing the work you gave me to do. You see, this is a glory assignment, not for our glory, but for his. We become part of this glory assignment through life with his Spirit. And each one of us has potential which the Spirit wants us to release. Do you believe that? We need to extend our worldview from ourselves towards heavenly purpose. The Spirit will bring what we need. Paul writes to Timothy, he says, the Spirit God gave us doesn't make us timid, but gives us power, dunamis, love, and self-discipline. Or another translation, sound mind, wisdom. You see, the first session began, didn't it, with this exploring that we have this the knowledge of the knowledge of the secrets of the kingdom of God. That's been given to the followers of Jesus, and we're invited to an adventure to spread the life of the kingdom on earth. And we need to realize that we may not see the finish in our lives. C.S. Lewis, I think, said, we never really finish our work on this earth. What we do know is that nothing's wasted. As long as we're operating with him. Remember Moses, he was well advanced in years before he even began leading the people of Israel. But every stage of his life had been so precious. His upbringing in the royal court of Pharaoh, his years of shepherding in the desert, moving from angry person, rebel victim, to becoming one who had humility. He needed decades in each context to cope with the task that he was going to be called into. So here's a question. Are you willing to be part of God's adventure? Because to be willing, we have to be prepared to move. There's no stationary in the Spirit. And let me ask you this question. How do we find our adventure in the Spirit? Well, there are many, many people involved in this conference, and they've all got different adventures, just the same as each one of you and me. We've all got our different adventures, the different potential that's with us. You know, remember in Ezekiel's vision, it talks about a river flowing out of the temple. Well, where the river flows, the course of the river for each person is different. No two rivers will flow in the same course. One person's adventure is not suited for another. Sometimes it's a case of realizing that we're caught up in adventure. We're already involved in the adventure that God intended for us to his glory. It's easy to look at others and to miss what the Spirit is doing in us. I'm in awe of people who have strong administrative gifting. Creativity to be able to paint and draw, music, whatever it might be. I'm thinking of my wife, because she once handwrote 300 envelopes, sending a letter about to try and raise money for a new youth camp facility which she's involved in. And over the next weeks, as a result of these beautifully hand addressed envelopes, which had just driven me mad, and no one would have been able to read the addresses anyway. But for her, over the next weeks, dozens responded, money poured in. Within 2 years, the building was built, the facility was opened. We need to recognize the flow of the river in our lives, to bless what the Lord's doing. We also need to recognize what he's put in us. So let me ask you this question. This is as we coming towards the end now. Do you know your treasure storerooms? Because if you're going to join in God's adventure, you need to know what he's put in you. You need to know your treasure storerooms to discern the flow of the river. You may think you haven't got much to work with, but he says, no, you have all you need. So let's think about these treasure storerooms.
Firstly, there's the passion storeroom. We need to seek the Spirit to stir up the passion to impact the world that's within us. Everybody has, each one of us will have a particular passion to see change, to see the kingdom come. This isn't about a fantasy, which is fantasies are about the self, but it's a vision for God to bring some small or big part of the world into line. It may be a big passion, and maybe something that's very particular. You're all saints, we're all saints, and he has a passion for you to be stirred in. It may be something that's been spoken over you many years ago. It may be something that was on your heart. I've seen that. I saw someone who had a passion to bring the good news of Jesus into India, and it just got stirred up on the day of her baptism in our church. We all have a passion storeroom, something where we have the Lord's heart. We have a personal storeroom. That's the second one. We all have a personal storeroom. We all have that journey that we've been on. Think about Moses. It was all about preparation, all that he tasted. He developed deep wells of humility. You've got to ask yourself, what gifts and experience has God developed in you? What's he put in you? What are you gifted in? What are you experienced in? Nothing will be wasted. The personal storeroom. And then the last one is the position storeroom. The position storeroom. So whilst the river of the Spirit adventure has its spring source in who you are, it also operates out of where you're positioned, because it's in your hands. You sanctify where you are positioned. Kingdom life can come there. Where has he positioned you? Maybe the marketplace, maybe in the home place, maybe in a charitable place. It may be, maybe it's going to come awake, alive in a new way. Think about Queen Esther. She came to see the time and why she was positioned where she was. I think of a wonderful man of God in our church called Michael. He's a lawyer, and he's intentionally positioned between the west end of London, the city of London, and he sees every client coming in as someone who he can reveal the kingdom of God to. He can pray for, he can offer to pray for, as well as looking after their legal affairs, he can offer to reveal to them the riches of the kingdom of heaven. Where are you positioned? We need to come into land now. Just to say, we've only been opening the lid really on the spirit life in these sessions. But I hope that in our whistle stop journey today and the previous session, you can sense the Spirit awakening a new desire in you to discover him more fully. The third person of the Trinity is working beyond anything we can ever imagine. And my encouragement is always for you to go on being filled with the Spirit. And if you'd like to, do register for register your interest to be involved in Spirit Life, whether you'd like to run it as in your community, to run it for yourself, or to come on the program for yourself. But let's just finish with a moment of ministry. As we come into land now, I pray that everybody watching, each person watching now, you'll sense the Spirit of God upon your life. You'll sense his joy over who you are and who he made you to be. You'll sense how he sees you, the seal of the Spirit upon you. You'll sense a fresh stirring to discover the adventure that he made you for, to see increase in that adventure if you're already living in it, moving in it. Discover the Spirit to fan the flames of the passion that he made you for, the Father's passion to change this world, to bring light in darkness. To give you a new confidence. Maybe some of you today are coming home, some of you watching and knowing you've been in a distant country. You've been living from a sense of rejection or a sense of rebellion. As a victim or rebel, and the Lord says,
come home to me today, to be restored, that you can fulfill the purpose I intended you for. Bless you. And when I was writing this, I just sensed that there were some who are keeping the door locked in their lives. They're keeping the upper room locked up, saying, Jesus, this far, but no further. And he says to you, peace be with you. As the Father has sent me, so I am sending you. Be filled with the Spirit. Be filled with the Spirit. Overcome your trust issues. Look at my hands and my feet. I've given all for you. You can trust me. He says that to you. I pray the Spirit of God will put a new value on the adventure that he's called you into, and you'll start to see the flow of the river with a new expectancy and a new joy and his love at the source. In Jesus' name, amen.

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0: For great is the Lord and is greatly to be praised. From the rising. Come on, come on, come on. To.
1: Hi.
0: Your name. 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

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There

0: Hello and welcome to Forward Thinking. I'm Will van der Hart, one of the founding directors of the Mind and Soul Foundation, exploring issues of mental, emotional health and Christian spirituality, and also a pastor from central London.
1: And I'm Chichi Abuaya, consultant psychiatrist working in the NHS and in private practice.
0: And we're here to help you to think about areas of challenge in life through both a psychological and a spiritual lens. And today we're going to be discussing the issue of overcoming barriers and releasing potential. Chichi, this is such an important area, isn't it?
1: It really is, Will. There's so much that I love about my job, but the one area I sometimes experience discouragement in is the plight of young people, and in particular those who, through no fault of their own, come into contact on a regular basis with mental health services. And what I've seen is that for some people, they just experience so much disadvantage and difficulty in their early lives that things become very difficult for them.
0: Well, I'm really delighted to welcome our studio guest today, Joe Rice. Joe is Chief Executive of Resurgo and the founder of the SPEAR program, which has helped over 6,000 young people into employment, education and training. Thanks so much for joining us today in the studio, Joe. Joe, perhaps you could start us off by just telling us a little bit about the mindset of young people as they approach the SPEAR program. What kind of outlooks have they got when they join you?
2: Well, it's interesting. Mindset is the big issue, I would say. It was interesting when we were setting up SPEAR, realising that a lot of the provision for young people was around interview training and writing CVs, that was the thing that was going to help them get into work. And it became quite clear quite quickly that actually mindset was the issue. And in terms of what that looks like, often I think if you've come from a background where you've suffered all kinds of deprivation, you may have lived off on welfare and had to survive on benefits. Actually, what happens is you start to identify yourself as a victim because that's the way everybody you interact with understands you. But actually, that the danger is that that victimhood becomes defining and self-fulfilling. And so some of the mindset is that actually young people arrive at SPEAR with a sense that they don't have any agency or control or authority over their life, and that's really problematic.
1: And Joe, I think whether it's in a clinical setting or within the church community, sometimes we see the symptoms or the behaviours. So it's like that model of the iceberg where there's so much beneath the surface that we haven't really got a grasp on.
2: Yeah.
1: And from your experience, you've had the opportunity to see what's going on beneath the surface. Can you tell us a bit more about the nature of the challenges these young people are facing?
2: Yeah, well, obviously, some of the circumstances the young people have come from are bleak. We have young people who've grown up in care, often suffered from domestic violence situations. They've got parents in prison. They themselves have got a criminal record. They've endured bullying and failed in their education as a result. There are all kinds of sort of things that have happened in their lives that have caused those issues. But I think what that does, and this is where this sort of iceberg comes into play, is it creates beliefs in them about what value they have, what contribution they might be able to make, how they are understood by the wider society and rejected by it very often. And so those beliefs play out in the behaviours.
0: It's quite a difficult thing to challenge, though, isn't it, Joe? Because you know, someone comes in from genuinely difficult background, identifying themselves as a victim, which they are, and then we're saying, hold on a minute, you've got a bad attitude about your bad upbringing.
2: Yeah.
0: That's quite provocative. How do you navigate the journey of helping someone overcome the barriers to their success and help them to have a kind of a more productive view of the future?
2: Yeah, because they're really very real barriers. As you say, they really have suffered. You know, all bar 5% of our young people have at least one, what we call an indicator of disadvantage. They've got one barrier to employment. Most have three or more. And so they, as you say, they really have had a difficult time. What we find is actually coaching as a methodology is incredibly helpful with this because, of course, you can't come at these subjects by just saying you've got an issue, as you say, you've got an issue, you need to deal with it. It's sort of trying to unpack and ask questions about whether the mindset and the belief system that they've adopted is working for them, and together as a group between them, unpacking how that's playing out and how that works. So one of the sessions we run, we do a debate at the beginning, which is around the subject of everything you do, you choose to do, and you have to decide which side of the equation, is that true or is that not true? Well, we could all fight that case, but getting young people into a debate about that helps them, us all, I would say. I mean, frankly, it's not just that. I think this is part of the human condition. I don't think this is unique to our cohort. This is my issue too. That actually, horrible things happen to people and they have endured more than most. But all of us will have horrible things. We'll all be bereaved. We'll all have horrible things that happen to us. And we don't get to control those things, but we do get to control how we respond to those things. And sometimes, not always, but sometimes the difficult consequences that we're facing are a result of how we've chosen to respond and not just what's happened.
0: So a lot of this is about actually empowering people with choices.
2: Absolutely.
0: Even if they've come from difficult circumstances.
2: Yeah, and they're often really difficult choices. It's not that they're, hey, there's an easy way and a hard way. It's saying there's a hard way and there's a harder way. And which one of these is actually going to support your future? Because I think when it comes to mindset, one of the things that we do have to deal with when we're working with our young people is that there's a very short-term view on the world. And actually understanding that if I make choices now that are going to influence my future is going to be better, rather than making choices that just feel good for right now. It's something often they struggle to understand.
1: And Joe, in that context, I'm really interested to hear a bit more about coaching as the approach to take.
2: Yeah.
1: For a lot of people, they may not know what coaching actually is and how that differs from, say, more formal forms of therapy, counselling and psychotherapy. Could you say a little bit more about coaching as a modality?
2: Yeah. So I think, there's a lot of debate about what the difference between all these things are. But for us, therapy is often taking someone who, where something feels broken and trying to fix that by looking back at what went wrong in the first place. Coaching is often about taking someone who's functioning, but helping them to think through how they look forward to a goal that they might have and how they can think through how they're going to achieve that goal. And there's crossover, and part of our skill has to be in knowing when we don't want to step into the therapeutic world and when to refer young people into a therapeutic context which would be more appropriate for their situation. But our role really is simply to build a foundation of a really trusted relationship. I think that's the main focus for a coach, as it would be for a therapist. But then ask questions and listen really well to help people raise awareness of what the issues are that might be causing them to be stuck, and then helping them to take responsibility for making the choices that will enable them to reach their potential.
1: And in that vein, why is the church uniquely placed to offer that?
2: Well, I think there's something about our theology that enables, and our experience of God as Christians, that enables us to look at people and see their destiny. And we can look at people and say, we know that God is able to do all things, and actually there is so much potential, and we have absolutely no doubt that he has a strategy for your life. There is a purpose for it, and we're going to help you find it. Whereas I think it's really difficult if you don't have that belief to hold hope in the face of what can be really tough work with a young person who's actually quite resistant to that idea. And so I think the church is sort of uniquely placed in terms of what we believe is possible in holding on to that and keeping going when this work can be really tough. And also, I think more practically, in providing an alternative community for young people where there is a worldview which says that there isn't hope, the church provides a context and a community that would say something different, which enables young people to sort of hold onto the possibilities that are open to them.
1: So, Will, something there about the safety that the church can offer that's powerful.
0: That's a theme that we've explored throughout forward thinking, isn't it? It's the sense of creating a community where we can be honest about how we actually feel and then begin to address the problems and also perceive the opportunities. And a key part here is about choices and opportunities. I wondered for you, Chichi, within psychiatric services, again, it's another space where there's a lot of hopelessness And mm-hmm. but it also feels like there's a significant amount of disempowerment, how we can help young people who find themselves within the care of psychiatric services to make positive choices alongside the supports that they're receiving. Because the medicalised model can sometimes be criticised for being over-prescribing and disempowering.
1: Yeah. It's a huge challenge, Will, and it's difficult to know exactly where to start with that. I won't pretend that I've got all the answers, but in the same way that there's that hope that comes from really engaging with people, I think one of the things personally that I try and do is to think about role modelling and the role that that has to play. To state the obvious, I'm a young black psychiatrist, and I think there are issues around disenfranchisement and a lack of belonging for young black men, and that's a group of people that I have a particular heart for. So I think there is something small but significant that I could personally do in being present, and this is a great opportunity to do that. And I take the chance to speak at conferences and meetings within church, and I've often received quite positive feedback. So just being there and people seeing someone that they're able to identify with can be really powerful. On the flip side, I think it can be a double-edged sword, because there are real difficulties, which Joe's alluded to, which one can't solve overnight. And there are different circumstances which mean that that natural identification doesn't always occur. But it's one thing that I can certainly try and contribute to.
0: Joe, that peer-to-peer role modelling is really effective, isn't it, within the SPEAR model? Because you've got a cohort of young people who do strongly identify, maybe socially, maybe racially, maybe ethnically, and they are seeing their peers stepping out of hopelessness into hope. And I think you've got some young people who are now employed in Buckingham Palace, some in significant business, some of them making significant amounts of money. That must be a huge inspiration to their younger peers coming into the programme.
2: Yeah, I mean, what's amazing is how quickly that kicks in. So even in one cohort, you know, some of the young people that were on the last cohort that I met, you know, by the end of the 6-week first phase of the programme, about 6 of those 15 young people were already in work. And so if you see the person sitting next to you has just got a job, well, actually, oh, maybe I could, because actually there were some things I was better at than he was. You know, there's that sort of quite a healthy competition that role modelling plays into. But as you say, we've also got some people who are earning silly amounts of money in fantastic jobs, in great settings, who we invite back, and who will talk about, you know, a year ago I was sitting where you're sitting and actually this is my experience now. And just in terms of role modelling, helping young people see someone who was in exactly their seat a year ago sitting somewhere else that they didn't even know existed before they joined the programme. You know, they didn't even know that their graphic design was a career they could pursue.
0: What's the story? Have you got any stories of sort of the most dramatic turnaround, or the kind of hope out of the deepest challenge?
2: Yeah, well, I'd say the two biggest ones I will give you. We had a young guy who was involved in a gang when he was 17 and was involved in quite a high-profile stabbing in which, tragically, a member of another gang died and he was convicted of joint enterprise murder. It was a 9-year conviction. He served nearly 5 years of that sentence. And he actually came to faith in that process, came to us as he was released and then managed to get a job in the city and is now working in a wealth management business, client-facing, doing snazzy things, looking sharp, but is an extraordinary man. And he has managed to agree with his employer that he'll only work 4 days a week so that he can volunteer in schools to go and talk to kids about the dangers of gang crime, gangs and knife crime on one day a week. He's
0: wow, that's inspirational.
2: He's remarkable. And then there was another. We actually partnered with a charity called Clean Start in Nairobi who runs SPEAR in the women's prisons there. And I was out there earlier this year, and there's an extraordinary story of a young woman who had been convicted of murdering her baby. She'd shaken her baby during a period of really severe postnatal depression, been convicted and put on a sentence called presidential pardon, which means you can't be released unless the president releases you. And she was so full of shame as a result of what she'd done that she actually hadn't looked in the mirror for years and years and years. And anyway, she did the spear program. In the middle of the spear program, came into the training room and said, I looked at myself in the mirror for the first time this morning. And I think I'm getting to a place where I can come to terms with what's happened, which is extraordinary. I don't think she was able to say that she could forgive herself, but she came to terms with it. And for the first time ever, she spoke up at her appeal, which was a couple of months later. And on the back of that, she was released. So
1: Wow, amazing.
2: Was actually, you know, she really does have a new life.
0: That's very exciting. Incredible.
1: Jo, resilience has become such a big buzzword.
2: Yeah.
1: It's probably overused, but those are incredibly powerful testimonies. What would you say is the one key determining factor that leads to these dramatic turnarounds, if there is one?
2: I think it's it is that sense of acceptance, belonging, and a mixture of our coaches are phenomenal human beings, and they have incredible patience. That they treat our young people with extraordinary dignity in the face of some quite tricky behaviour back sometimes, but they hold the line. And I think they offer an amazing balance of support and challenge. And when challenge is delivered with love, people generally really appreciate it, because actually what you're doing is helping people to identify how they're going to grow, and that gives them hope. And so I think it's that combination. And some need more challenge than support, and some need more support than challenge, and working out where those balances lie is important. But I think that combined with the creation of a safe community where, I mean, I think that you'll be the expert on neuroscience, but the endorphins are high when someone, especially a peer, so it gives you feedback. So we train our young people to give each other positive feedback, and they are awful at it when they arrive. I mean, they're good at telling you whether you look fine, but they're not good at saying that was a great presentation, or. And so we train them to do that, and they grow. I mean, you see it in front of your eyes even when we've made them do it, when they say kind things to one another.
1: That's amazing. And Will, we've thought about ways in which as a church we need to challenge ourselves about how we give feedback in a really authentic, genuine and helpful manner.
0: Yeah, and also I think about role modelling and actually how important it is that we represent our diversity in leadership and equip and empower people from disadvantaged backgrounds into the opportunities of leadership within the church. I'm really excited about a particular programme within my church to release and empower men and women from different backgrounds into Anglican church leadership and to see greater diversity in the church. You've referenced again how important role modelling is in order to aspire. And this idea of the mix of belonging, encouragement, nurture and challenge, for me, that sounds just like discipleship.
2: Yeah.
0: And it's the courage, isn't it, to prophetically see what God sees in the other, not to see manifestations of their behaviour, but to see their potential beyond the behaviour that's presenting. And then to find a way to actively, you know, release that person into their potential. I love Matthew 25:35, you know, that statements about, you know, I was hungry and he fed me, I was thirsty and he gave me something to drink. But I was particularly touched by the idea of that I was a stranger and you invited me in. And there's something about that sense of otherness that actually, it's so hard. I mean, I'm sort of referencing that the struggles we have to overcome our social differences and in the city, just really wondering how we can create greater connectedness and the role the church can play. Jo, do you think that doing the SPEAR program, that leading the SPEAR program has affected you personally in terms of the way in which you interact with others?
2: Yes. I think I've learned a lot about how I understand myself. I mean, I think, you know, we were talking earlier about the danger of a victim mentality. I mean, it became very clear to me quite early on in SPEAR that I was the the culprit in the room, and actually understanding that how that plays out in my life and the way I need to resolve that and how that affects my relationship with other people has been really significant. And that's the thing. I mean, what's interesting is so much of what we've learned from developing the SPEAR program, we now have a consulting arm that we take it into businesses. And it's the same stuff. It's because it's human stuff. Mm. It's just dealing with how do we relate well. It's emotional maturity, really, that we're talking about. And I found it's really interesting when you realise just how incredibly competent and resilient and inspiring these young people are. What they have overcome is so much more than I have ever had to endure, and their total inspiration.
0: And as a caregiver, it also changes the way in which you imagine your care. I was involved in the Grenfell site for a couple of years with regard to provision of the psychological care as part of a first and third sector group. And initially, there was a lot of talk about doing care to Grenfell. But we quickly, as a group, revised a plan to say, actually, if healing's going to come to Grenfell, it's going to come from Grenfell. Yeah. And actually, healing often comes from within to without, not from without to within. Totally. This whole idea that we're going to import care and transform the circumstances actually was disempowering, and it further victimised people who were really at the edge of deprivation.
2: Yeah.
0: But what we've seen out of Grenfell with groups like Grenfell United is this incredibly powerful voice, which is challenging and educative. And I found myself in that process deeply humbled and deeply schooled by people.

0: impactful?
1: I think there's so much power in a question. I think we think that what we tell someone is what's going to change their life. And actually, it's the question we ask them that raises awareness in them that is going to change their life. And that is a tough lesson. I struggle with it still, just, you know, 16 years on. It's a hard one. But I think learning to be curious about people and ask them the questions that really provoke them to think new thoughts about themselves and stimulate new ideas, and that lets them know that you care, I think that's where I would land on that.
0: That is fantastic. Well, it feels like we mustn't pretend that the significant challenges are not there, but there's a massive opportunity for us to firstly acknowledge that we don't need to stay in that position of being disheartened, and particularly thinking about young people, there's so much gifting that they have to overcome these challenges, and there's plenty of food for thought in terms of how we approach that, what strategies we employ. And Joe's provided some really good insights into some very practical tools. Joe, I just wondered if you could give one tip for a young person who's feeling really discouraged, and just a few words of encouragement. What would you say to them?
1: Oh, I would say God has a plan for you. There is a plan out there, and all you have to do is pursue it and seek some help. You know, that you're young. Get some help. That's what adults are there for.
0: Super. I'm not sure I can add much to that.
2: Yeah, I think we just pick up that verse from Jeremiah that, you know, that actually that God has plans for us, plans to prosper us and not to harm us, plans to give us a, you know, hope and a future. And that we, you know, as leaders here trying to find a way forward in this difficult challenge, you know, want to provoke others who might be watching to see the best, to look prophetically at young people and to look across society and not to stand in judgment, but to stand in love, providing opportunities, asking key questions, as Joe's just shared with us, you know, and that together we can create a more unified society, and within the church we can be a demonstration of the kingdom of God, high, wide, deep and long, diverse and loving and generous, just as much as God is loving and generous to us. Thanks so much, Joe, for being with us.
1: Pleasure.
2: Thank you for joining us today on Forward Thinking. We've been looking at overcoming barriers and releasing potential through a psychological and spiritual lens. Goodbye.
0: Goodbye.
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1: Thank you.

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Maybe the person is online now, or after the online, maybe can come online. There's a sickness that is troubling you. Do not believe the doctor report. Only what you just have to

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Do not ruin your future. The Bible said, if you can seek the kingdom of God first, all those things that you are looking for will come to you. Why don't you try it after this session and say, Father, I put you in front. Any step I want to take, I put you in front. Any situation you find yourself, I put you in front.

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0: on Horus. That's a great one. The atmosphere, I feel the presence of the Lord is strong in this place. If God didn't call you to sing, to worship Him, what will you be doing right now? Because I can't really feel it for me. I know you're called. I know you're called. Grace is there already. So, if God didn't call you to sing or to worship Him, what will you be doing right now?
1: We're doing business.
0: Wow. So, can you tell us your experience since you've been following God, since you've been singing, what are your experience with God, your love for God? What are your experience as you've been doing this music? What are your experience? What are your challenges? Your love for God?
2: Let me say, I started singing when I was...
0: Hallelujah.
2: Let me say, 8 years.
0: Okay.
2: I'm a trimite.
0: Oh, okay.
2: And one thing that we thank them for is the way they groom us when we are in children department. So from there, I moved to the big church and I joined the choir.
0: All right.
2: And so, and the challenge is, you know, when I was coming out as in, okay, let's take this as a ministry. Never before, I never take it as a ministry, you know. I didn't take it, I just see that, okay, I'm in choir.
0: All right.
2: Come for choir rehearsal, shall sing on Sunday. Oh, people, I will notice that anytime I minister in church, any day I come to the altar to sing on Sundays, there's always a gift. Somebody from the congregation will just come. Oh, you bless me today, take this. Oh, you do this, take this. Oh, you do that, take this. Yeah.
0: Okay.
2: Even when this phone, we don't have phone. When we started, we are using this radio, this small tape.
0: Okay, I have the earphone.
2: Yeah, so that's what we used to score song that time. And one day, a woman walked to me and said, you touched my life, take this radio. And I'll buy a cassette, and I'll put inside just to listen to songs. So that's it.
0: Wow. So, since then, you've been doing this for God.
2: Yeah, but there was one time I break out.
0: Okay.
2: Yeah, wow. I won't lie to you because you see this life. Okay, there was the time I got married. I was pregnant and I was like, you know, now first pregnancy. You understand that?
0: Yeah.
2: I don't go to rehearsals. I'm just at home. So one fateful day, realized God spoke to me because I had the revelation.
0: Uh-huh.
2: And He said, since you don't want to do my work, I will take your life.
0: Mm.
2: And in that revelation, I knew I was begging. I said, I'm sorry. Now I'm ready to do your work.
0: Mm.
2: Now I'm ready to do the work. So I went back to church.
0: Okay.
2: So I joined the choir back. From there, I entered studio. That is it.
0: Wow, studio. So, tells me you've produced some songs.
2: Yeah.
0: Okay. What's the style of music? What kind of style of music do you do?
2: There's no style we don't do because I'm not the one that gave myself songs.
0: Okay.
2: So, I'm direct. The Holy Spirit directs me what to sing. Sometimes I don't even know tune or anything. Or
0: so it just comes.
2: But thank God for my producer, my manager. Because initially when I started, I was having the problem of a manager or producer because we have will I say, people that cannot manage you, they cannot manage, produce you well. So,
0: okay.
2: But God just brought this young guy, nice man to me, and truly, he has been helping the ministry. Even the time that I will say, he will say, he just gave me the room that anytime I have the inspiration,

0: The mercy kept me. The mercy of God kept me. You know, when I was pregnant of my second baby and some things happen, you know, especially when I wanted to give birth to the baby. That day, that fateful day, is a day that I can never forget in my life. But anywhere I go to, I share the testimony. The gynecologist said, though I knew I'm going to give birth with cysts. So that day, when they opened me, and the gynecologist said, are you people really sure this woman is pregnant? Because we cannot see a baby in our womb. I've gone to scan. Scan said it's a girl. So right where I am, because I saw myself following, running after a little girl. The baby was following a man. So I ran. I was telling the baby, where are you going to? Where are you going? The baby did not even mind me. So what I did, I ran and I grabbed the baby in that revelation. The seers that's supposed to take like 20 minutes, excuse me, we spent more than 2 hours inside the tent. But I know where I was that day, it was echoing like the spirit word. Like when you say one, it will repeat himself one as like twice. Yeah, so when I grabbed the baby, I think that was when the man, the doctor said, I can see a baby.
1: Wow.
0: I can see a baby.
1: Wow.
0: I can see a baby.
1: Wow. That's great.
0: So they brought out the child. One thing that the owner of the hospital said, I want to know this woman. He said, see, that God that you are serving, please continue to serve that God. It's a process that both the mother and the child, the two of them will just die.
1: Wow.
0: But the mercy of God,
1: the mercy of God,
0: kept me, delivered me from that snare, from that, how will I put it? He delivered me. So that was why I titled the song,
1: I know
0: mercy. Mercy.
1: I would like you to do that and for us right now. Can you do that for us? For those of us listening to us, this is Love Peace, LM Life for Sheep. It's Uri's tema. So she'll be doing Anu. So I would like to hear that Anu. Let them hear that Anu. Let's hear that song.

It's like the when Jesus Christ was passing through the gate, you know, the blind man that was standing or that was sitting at the gate, he never kept quiet. What did he say? He cried out and said, "Hold down, Son of David, have mercy." Even when they were even trying to shut him up, the man never stopped. The Bible says, "And we have mercy on those, and we have mercy." Son of, he said, "It's not of you that runneth, but of him that showeth mercy." I'm seeing the mercy of God setting you free. I'm seeing the mercy of God healing you from that cancer, from that lumps, diabetes. All what you just have to do is just to cry, "Oh, thou Son of David, have mercy."

0: know, he said one might weep at night, but by the day, new day, joy comes in the morning. That is mercy speaking. Mercy, the mercy of God bring good tidings. I know that you go out, you are back to your house. The mercy of God brought you home. I know
1: Hallelujah.
0: Praise
1: to God. Is Tema. That's Anu.
0: Yeah.
1: So, that's a very wonderful song. It's a very, very wonderful song. That song has grace on it. It has the anointing of God on it.
0: Thank you, sir.
1: How do you receive your song? How do you get your song? How do you receive your song? Is it through the word, through revelation, through dreams? How do you get your songs?
0: This song, the Holy Spirit gives me this song.
1: Okay.
0: Because even sometimes, if I said I want to compose this song, it does not come.
1: Okay.
0: It did not. Either I got it from dream or by meditating with this word.
1: Okay.
0: It will just come, it will just flow, it will just
1: come. You just say, from the dreams at times?
0: Yeah, dreams.
1: So can you explain that more? How do you get some from the dreams? The way can you explain that?
0: Yeah, you know, to me,
1: okay,
0: I see myself singing to crowd, multitude of people, and by the time I wake up, I will sing that same song.
1: Wow.
0: Out from my dream. So
1: both the tone and the lyrics?
0: Everything. So that's how I
1: So most of your songs?
0: Yeah.
1: Including this Anu too?
0: Yes.
1: So, you are the role model, you are the mentor.
0: Yeah.
1: Who's your role model in the music world?
0: Yeah, I love Minister Sinaj.
1: Okay.
0: I love Tasha Cobbs. I love Karen Clark Sheep. I love Dunsey, Minister Dunsey. I love
1: Can you do any of their song? Just one, you know, the song in this CAU.

0: Doris Tema. How do you cope? You're married. You have kids. Okay. So how do you cope with the Ministry of Music, the family, business, and all that? So how do you bring that together?
1: You know, that is when you are trying to pray for a partner, you ask God. Because one thing I told God when I want to marry is that, hey, I know you put a ministry in my hand, and I know you won't allow the ministry to die. Mm. So give me a man that will believe in the ministry, that we have your fear. And thank God, when he was about to give me, he gave me a man that loved God, that is caring. And also, my mom, my sisters, my siblings, they come around to help me.
0: Wow.
1: So that is how, that's my...
0: Still with the Holy Stem and Lapis Elim Life Worship. How? Tema, the music gospel industry in Nigeria right now, you know, there are a lot of challenges. You see, most of the worshippers, you see most of them getting their inspiration from the secular world. Most of them in the church, see, most of their songs doesn't carry the grace, the power of God. See, how do you manage that? Because I believe you go out to sing, go to churches.
1: Okay.
0: I've just been invited to sing in concerts.
1: Yeah.
0: From my own experience, I've seen a lot of worshippers.
1: Okay.
0: You see, they come to the altar of God with the worldly spirit. You understand, and you know when a spirit-filled gospel musician or minister sings, you know, you feel the presence of God, you feel the power. You don't have to, you know, you feel it. But nowadays in the Christian industry in this country, we've seen a lot. So how do you cope with that? How do you, you know, survive? Because I know you have colleagues, you have friends in the music industry, you guys sing together and you know what's happening. So do you feel discouraged, or what do you feel?
1: Like what I was saying, these old things, when you have the Holy Spirit in you,
0: okay,
1: give you the power to do exploit. When you have God in you, you know, in this case, you know, let me say, we have two types of ministry. Some people ministry are just to entertain people.
0: Yeah.
1: Some people ministry is to bless
0: people,
1: win soul, deliver people.
0: Mm.
1: So, like I normally say, you don't give what you don't have.
0: Yeah, you're right.
1: You understand. You don't give what you don't have. That's why you see some people, they are on the altar. You can't blame them, because that is what they see that is. So, but if you can
0: have, affect you.
1: Yeah, it does not affect me.
0: Okay, you want to minister, maybe somebody, you know, seeing all those worldly things on the altar, and maybe in the minutes you'll be called to sing, how does that affect you?
1: So it does not affect me, because when you want to minister, at least you have to invite the Holy Spirit. When you have the Holy Spirit, you can do exploits. You can do things. You have to wet the place with speaking in tongues. You have to allow God to take charge.
0: So you come. So you're coming from your house with the presence of God.
1: Yeah.
0: The atmosphere of worship already.
1: So that's
0: that has been your strength.
1: So the worship must start within you before you can give it out. So
0: there was a time I was asking some choir. I was actually asking them, when you minister on the altar to offer worship to God, who are your audience? Maybe probably you have you have a congregation of 1,000,
1: okay,
0: and you're supposed to, you know, as a worshiper, you're there on the altar with a microphone. I asked those choir, I said, "Oh, how many audience are they in our congregation?" Some of them are saying, "Oh, 1,500, okay. I said, "See, the reason why most of you seniors get carried away, maybe with crowd or with audience. I said, you don't actually understand what the role of a worshiper. Your audience is only one. You only have one audience. Even if you have 1,000, even if you have 10,000 crowd, your audience is Jesus. That's the only person they are worshiping. The number of those congregations that you have there, they are also worshippers. Do you understand? It just happened that you've been choosing to lead. Do you understand? Yeah, their audience is Christ. It's sitting there right there. It's where two or three are gathered in my name. I'm in their midst to receive their worship. So when you get there on the altar, you are not actually entertaining anybody.
1: True.
0: So it's not about the crowd.
1: True.
0: So the person you are ministering to is there right there. True. In the midst of his children. So as soon as you get that right, you get connected. So you sing and praise God and worship God, come out of that praises and say, "Did I do well?" No, you're not ministry to me.
1: Of course.
0: I can't judge you. Go back to Jesus and say, "How far?" Do you understand? So if most of these guys get that right, they will really focus on Jesus alone. Do you understand? So I would like to add that to Christian musicians to understand that. So you see, some people they get to a place of worship, they like, there's no crowd there. It's not about the crowd. They're not coming to see the crowd, they're just coming to worship.
1: Yeah,
0: worship the master.
1: True.
0: So I celebrate the grace of God over your life.
1: Thank you.
0: The songs are spirit filled. They are loaded. They are very powerful.
1: I love
0: that. And in the next 2-3 years from here, how did you see yourself? What are your achievements? What are you looking at in your music career?
1: You know, I'm planning what I'm believing God for, because you see this generation that is coming up. I'm asking God to help me to build an academy for gospel singers. Because so that they won't go astray. You understand? So they won't go astray. If God can help me, I want to groom them in that academy. You know, when you have millions of people that you are grooming, I believe you won't have cultists, you won't have the ones going astray, you understand what I mean? Then we're going to have a good future. We're going to have, as in, people that are vibrant, that they, you will get people that, you know, the love they have for God, you will bring it out from them. Because if you leave them, man, I pray that God should not ask us, how did you spend, who did you groom? So what I'm believing God to help me to have that academy. And it's going to be for free, because, it's going to be for free.
0: So you want to mentor people?
1: Yeah, and it will go
0: musically
1: all over the world.
0: That's a good one. And what's your advice to other musicians, gospel musicians out there that are listening to us, and those who are there that God is calling to sing and they are not doing it right now, saying the time is not yet? You know, what do you have to say to them?
1: I pray for those one that God called and you are doing business. Fine, me, I do business. I create time for it. I pray it shouldn't be late for you to answer to the call, because he that called you for that kind of job, for that kind of ministry, you should be able to, that it's you know, there's a way God beat, as a king beat someone. Have you ever someone you did not answer the call of God? That business the person is doing, God will short it until you answer the call. But I pray you won't allow you to get to that stage before you answer the call.
0: Mm-hmm.
1: Because there are so many benefits when you answer the call of God.
0: And I realize, I sense you have a prophetic gift. While you were worshiping God, God was talking through you. Ministering healing to people. I just want you to just pray to people who are listening to us that needed healing, because this ambiance is anointed. So just pray to those who are sick,
1: okay,
0: that needed healing.
1: Before I pray, you know, I used to have one honorable, she's like a godmother to me.
0: Okay.
1: Sometimes she do complain of stomach. Even the way she, you know, this, let me say, for example, fufu of 15 naira.
0: Okay.
1: She has to cut it into two.
0: Mm.
1: The sickness is that she won't eat to be belleful, as it to be okay. You eat.
0: Okay.
1: When she, was like when she called me, tell me how this thing has started again. And I said, God. And right there the Holy Spirit told me, he said, lay your hand on her stomach.
0: Mm.
1: I said, Ma, I'm not a big woman.
0: Oh.
1: I said, Mommy, she said, I said, Ma, please can I, the Holy Spirit asked me to lay my hand on your stomach. She said, ah, what are we doing with the stomach? When can I come? I said, no, don't worry. Okay, you're coming for my lunch. She said, yeah. So she came. You know, she came a day before my lunching. She was just driving me everywhere. We got those things. After their lunching, so she slept for like 2 days in the house. So when she was not going, I've forgotten that the Holy Spirit asked me to lay hands on her stomach.
0: Mm.
1: And my mom said, ah, you said the Holy Spirit said you should lay hands. And she's almost going. I said, oh.
0: Wow.
1: I said, Mommy, I forgot, you know. She now ran back. So we went to the room and I put my hand on her stomach. I said, Father, it's just for you to honor the word you have said that you want to do to this woman.
0: Mm.
1: That I pray any sickness. The Bible said, whatsoever thing my Father did not plant in you shall be your portent. So I lay my hands on her stomach and I decree that word. And I say, whatever way that thing is coming from, I return it back to sender. Because the Bible says, with long life will it satisfy you. So I just did that prayer for her. She said, amen, in Jesus' name. So she went home. To the glory of God, that this thing happened last year, April. She's eating well, as in eating. She said,
0: wow.
1: After that prayer,
0: wow.
1: I said, yeah, that is God for you.
0: That's God.
1: You understand?
0: Awesome,
1: so
0: awesome.
1: If God did not speak, you dare not speak. If he did not ask you, if he did not tell you anything, you dare not speak.
0: Right.
1: But this...
0: All right, I can just say...
1: Afternoon, I want to pray for restoration. There's someone I'm at that have invested something in a business and you are believing God for a miracle in one way or the other. I speak in the name of Jesus Christ, the Son of the Living God. I call for restoration.
0: Amen.
1: I call for restoration.
0: Amen.
1: For anyone that is on sick bed, the Bible says by his stripes we are healed.
0: Yes.
1: I speak healing.
0: In the name of Jesus.
1: Receive your healing.
0: Amen.
1: Receive your healing.
0: Amen.
1: As those that are sick, that has cancer, you will not hear of that cancer.
0: Amen.
1: In the name of Jesus.
0: Amen.
1: Father, we thank you for this privilege you have given to
0: thank
1: us.
0: Thank you, Lord Jesus.
1: And we pray for this studio, this FM. you will continue to grow in grace.
0: Amen.
1: In abundance. Amen. In the name of Jesus.
0: Amen.
1: This station will go viral.
0: Amen.
1: In the name of Jesus.
0: Amen.
1: Thank you, awesome Father.
0: Thank you, Lord Jesus.
1: Thank you for prayers answered.
0: Thank you, Lord Jesus.
1: For Jesus' most powerful name have we prayed.
0: Amen.
1: That's
0: it. So, we're still on Lapis LM Life Worship section. So I would like you to to give us in the next 2-3 minutes, just give us another worship. I would love us to do praise, but we don't have some right now. I'm not prepared for that right now. So I would like you to give me another worship song in the next 2-3 minutes before we leave. I just want us to worship God. I just want us to drink from that grace. Are you okay with the key, or do you want to change?
1: I'm okay.
0: Do you understand?
1: Let me see.
0: Okay.

0: glory to glory, from grace to grace. Lord, we continue to strengthen you more in the name of Jesus. You have what's your Facebook handle or Instagram so that people can actually.
1: That's Thelma.
0: Thelma Horace.
1: Thelma Horace, yeah.
0: Okay.
1: Then the Instagram Thelma Horace. Twitter Thelma Horace.
0: Your songs, the Anu that we.
1: The Anu is on. Just type on Google. I don't know about Thelma Horace. You get it.
0: Okay, on audio mark.
1: You get it. So.
0: Okay.
1: It's everywhere.
0: Okay. It's nice having you around.
1: Thank you. Same here.
0: And for those listeners out there, God has been faithful. He said, come into my presence with thanksgiving. He said, enter into my presence with worship. So it's like a password. Just like the way you want to enter a password into your laptop. So God is saying, my password into my presence is praise and worship.
1: True.
0: Yeah. So enter into my presence.
1: Yeah.
0: So if your laptop is being password, you know, enter into my presence with praise and worship. So say enter into my court with thanksgiving. So he has given us an expo.
1: Yeah.
0: So we can always come into his presence to worship God.
1: Yeah.
0: Next week we'll be here again. Lapis LM Life Worship. We'll be here again. It's another gospel spirit-filled artist to lead us into the presence of God again, to give us an ambience of the glory of God. I want the pianist to just keep playing something as we leave.

0: blessed is the man that walketh not in the counsel of the ungodly, nor standeth in the way of sinners, nor sitteth in the seat of the scornful. But his delight is in the law of the Lord, and in his law doth he meditate day and night. And he shall be like a tree planted by the rivers of water that bringeth forth his fruit in his season. His leaf also shall not wither, and whatsoever he doeth shall prosper. The ungodly are not so, but are like the chaff which the wind driveth away. Therefore the ungodly shall not stand in the judgment, nor sinners in the congregation of the righteous. For the Lord knoweth the way of the righteous, but the way of the ungodly shall perish.
1: If you know you saw the end of God from January

cosa. Come on, you wanna open your mouth and worship Jesus all over this house tonight.

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1: Hello, my name is Rodney Hogue, and I just have a word that I feel like the Lord wants to share with you today. It's the message about freedom, how God sets captives free, how he sets prisoners free. That's what Jesus came to do in Isaiah chapter 61 that Jesus quoted out of in Luke chapter 4, that he came simply to set the captives free, to set the prisoners free. And that was the ministry of Jesus. And I hope the Lord blesses you as you just hear this message of deliverance and coming into his complete freedom.

Acts chapter 10, verse 38 says this. It says, "You know of Jesus of Nazareth and how God anointed him with the Holy Spirit and with power, and how he went about doing good and healing all who were oppressed by the devil, for God was with him." That's what Jesus did. And he went out proclaiming the kingdom of God. Matthew chapter 4, verse 23, he went to all of the religious places. He preached the kingdom of God, and then he would heal the sick. He would cast out demons. He would demonstrate the kingdom of God. And you see, we're supposed to be doing the work in the ministry of Jesus. We're supposed to be setting everybody free who are oppressed by the devil, and we are to be advancing the kingdom of God. God has called us to do that. And a part of that is going to be casting out demons. Now, my first introduction into the ministry of casting out demons, actually, it was my own personal deliverance. I was attending a Southwestern Baptist Theological Seminary in 1981, which a long time ago, you know, about 40 years ago, this happened. And I was attending a field ed class that was taught by a local pastor. Now, he wasn't a seminary professor, but he was a local pastor. And in the field ed class, we were able to go into to sit in with other pastors to see what they were doing. And this one pastor, I loved what he was doing. So I decided, you know, I'm gonna attend his class because I loved the innovative things he was doing. And then one day after class was over, it was a Monday night, and we'd been there, you know, like 3 hours or so, and then the class was over. I'm just talking to the pastor, and he was telling me about his day. And he said, you know, today we ministered to three people who had demons. And the first thing I thought was, oh, wow, that's so good. I mean, that's like New Testament. I thought, you know, I've never done that before. Actually, I just didn't recognize that I was dealing with demons. So I was kind of intrigued. He had my interest. And then he said, and two of them were Christians. I don't know. I didn't like that. I mean, I liked the other part, but I didn't like that. I mean, the first thing that came to my head is like, I don't believe in that. But you know, I really didn't know what I believed because I never really thought about it. I had never created a theology about this at all. But those are the thoughts that came into my head. I now know that those weren't my thoughts. Those thoughts were put into my head, and because they sounded like me, I thought they were my thoughts, but they weren't my thoughts. So then, yes, you know, so I thought, I don't believe in this. And then the next thing I know is that I've got to get out of here. I mean, I've got to leave. And so I said, oh my goodness, look at the time. I have to go. And so I said, I excused myself, and I'm driving down the road, and I'm saying, how is this happening? How do believers have demons? And I didn't know how this worked, and I'm just driving around trying to figure this thing out. When the Holy Spirit speaks to me, and he is so clear, it wasn't audible, but it was close. And he said to me, he said, Rodney, that's what you have. Well, I got mad. I wasn't thinking at this time. I just get mad. And I said, you have no right to me. You don't belong to me. I command you in the name of Jesus, you have to leave me. And then I felt this thing leave. And I thought, oh no. Now I've just had an experience I don't believe in. Well, I wasn't telling anybody. I wasn't telling my wife. I wasn't. I wasn't telling that pastor. I mean, I had to think this thing through. I mean, it's kind of like Paul. You know, Paul, who was Saul, you know, he was a persecutor of the church, had an encounter with Jesus on the road to Damascus. And then it says that he actually had to go off and spend about 3 years in Arabia, just kind of thinking this thing through and processing this thing that just happened to him. And that's really kind of what I had to do. I had to kind of get together, just me and the Holy Spirit, pull in some resources to try to figure out what happened to me so that I can just kind of figure this thing out. Well, in January of 1982, I went to go pastor the first church that I would be a senior pastor of. Now, I'd been on staff on a few other churches,
But this was the first church I was a senior pastor on, and it was way up in the northwest corner of the United States. And I was learning about this area as I'm pastoring this church, and I'm talking to my wife now and explaining what had happened to me, and we're both learning about this. I never really planned on doing deliverance, because I really never saw a deliverance. I didn't know how one worked. The only experience I had was my own deliverance. And so I was just learning about this stuff and not really wanting to do it, but just learn, just based on what happened to me. And then one day, about 6 months into pastoring this church, my wife goes to lunch with one of the ladies in the church, young lady, and she says, you know, in this conversation, the young lady tells my wife of the struggle that she has, this fear that is consuming her, that is just wrapped, you know, her whole life is wrapped around this particular fear, and she didn't know what to do. So she was asking my wife some advice, and my wife said, you know, I don't know. Have you ever thought that this could be demonic? She says, oh, no, do you think it could be? She goes, I don't know. Why don't you come over to the house and let Rodney minister to you? Well, she came over to the house later that night, and I was kind of upset because I didn't know what to do. I'm calling my dad. I'm calling everybody else that I thought could help me, but nobody could really give me. I found one guy who can help me some, but I didn't know what to do. I didn't know how to get started. And so when she came into the house, you know, it's like, you know, we greeted each other, and we're just, you know, I read some scripture, which didn't do anything. And then I thought we'd pray. So, you know, we bowed our head and closed our eyes, which, by the way, is you don't close your eyes when you're ministering in this area. But nobody told me the rules. I didn't know. I said, so yeah, I bowed my head. I closed my eyes, and we prayed. And as soon as I looked up, my wife looked up, and the lady couldn't open her eyes. I go, oh, no. So I just declared, in the name of Jesus, I command those eyes to open. And boom, they opened up. I go, it worked. And then as I'm talking, she said, you know, I can see your lips moving, but I can't hear a word that you're saying. She had gone deaf. So in the name of Jesus, I just command those ears to open up, and boom, they opened up. And for the next several hours, it was the worst experience of my life. I mean, and to be honest with you, I don't know if those demons left because we drove them out or because we wore them out. But eventually they did leave, and it was hours later. And all I remember is this, that at the end of the night, I looked at her face, and what I saw was the face of freedom. I said, Lord, I don't like this mess we just went through, but if I can see that face of freedom, I'll do it. And that was the beginning of the Lord teaching me how to minister in this area. Now, I didn't have anybody mentor me. I didn't have anybody show me. I never saw a deliverance. My church was a Baptist church, and we didn't do those things in the Baptist church. So I really had nobody to walk me through how to do this or how to do it correctly. All I know is that I started to attract demonized people. They just started coming to my church, and it was rather bizarre. And of course, as a pastor, I wanted to learn how to minister to those people. And so I'm practicing, and I'm telling you, I didn't do it right at first, but the Lord honored that. And he just walked me through it. Little by little, the Holy Spirit just taught me some things. So what I'm going to share with you is really, what have I learned and what has shifted for me in the last 40 years of doing this kind of ministry, walking people through the place of freedom. And let me just say that the first thing is that this is going to be normal, or should be normal. And the reason it's not normal is because people haven't had experiences. And you see, I had created a doctrine out of my experiences, which is what a lot of people do. But I began to realize this, that if you're going to do the work of the kingdom, and if you're going to bring the kingdom of God into your world and even into your life, you're going to have to deal with the demonic, because Jesus did, and you will too. And they will try to mask themselves and intimidate you, but you're going to deal with this stuff.
And you need to realize just how prevalent they really are. I've learned this, that I have to understand the authority that I carry so that I'm not intimidated by the darkness. You see, the Bible doesn't tell us a whole lot about the demonic, and probably for good reason. And that's because we don't have to go down the road to try to understand them all and try to figure where they are, where they came from and what they do, how they structured themselves. You know, all you need to know is what the Bible has to say. Now, there may be times that God will give you some of their strategy so that you can pray against it, but don't entangle yourself with the darkness. Don't get consumed trying to understand the darkness and how the demonic work. All you need to understand is how big God is, how great God is. Just fill yourself up with God. That's what you need to understand. Also understand this, that the enemy's, his main strategy is that he deceives you or intimidates you. Because if he can't deceive you, then he's going to try to intimidate you. But understand this, that the Jesus inside of you is greater than the darkness that is around you. What you carry is greater because you carry Jesus inside of you. Jesus would say in Matthew chapter 28, verse 19, he would say, I have been given complete authority in heaven and on earth. He has absolute authority. Nothing else has the authority that Jesus does. Ephesians chapter 1, verse 21 and 22, he says, Jesus is far above all rule, all authority, all power, all dominion, above every name that is named, not only in this age, but also in the one to come. You see, he has all authority. He's above any system, any government. Jesus is far above that because he's seated at the right hand of the Father. And you need to understand that. You need to understand how Jesus has utterly destroyed the authority that the enemy carries. It says in the book of Colossians chapter 2, verse 15, that God stripped the spiritual rulers and powers of their authority. With the cross, he won the victory and showed the world that they were powerless. Now, sometimes we kind of wonder, how does that word powerless work? Because for somebody who's powerless, he sure seems to have a lot of power. But understand this, that he was stripped of his authority, but he was not stripped of his created design. Now, just think about demons. They're fallen angels. What do we know about angels? Angels operate in the spirit realm. Angels are invisible to us, but they are visible at times. They don't get hot. They don't get cold. They don't like die. They don't get disease. I mean, but yet the reality, the spirit realm is reality. And so they are present. Angels are present all around us. That is their created design. And there are times they can actually manifest physically and whatever. And angels, they come in all kinds of shapes and sizes too. I mean, there are some that are big, some are shaped like people. And then you look in the book of Revelation and you find these strange creatures like circling around the throne. You know, they have different shapes of heads and have wings and different kinds of bodies. I mean, angels comes in all kinds of shapes and such. And you think fallen angels, they're the same way. So even though they have no authority, they do have a created design. And they try to do things to fool you, to deceive you into you giving them your authority. I mean, let's say, for example, you're just sitting at a house and all of a sudden you see a cup of water and it's on the table. And all of a sudden, just by itself, it just moves from one side to the other. What do you do? Oh, no. Did you see that? There's demons here. And you get afraid. In the spirit realm, that demon is just waiting for you to look. He's just got that thing. He's waiting for you to look. And as soon as you look, he's just like looking at you. And then he kind of sits back and he waits for you to be afraid. And when you are afraid, you have just given that demon your authority.
Now, we don't freak out with other parts of God's creation that they do things we can't. You don't look at the fish and freak out or see a bird, you know, flying in the air. I mean, you can't do those things, you know. So don't freak out when you about demons either. They're just a part of a of God's creation. They're fallen, and they can do things that they can do in their created design, but that doesn't mean they have authority. The only authority they have is whatever you come into an agreement with. And if you come into an agreement with their lies, then you give them your authority. In fact, when you look at like principalities over cities and over regions, I mean, those principalities, they don't have any authority on their own. No, Jesus stripped them bare. That's what Colossians 2:15 says. Jesus stripped them of all authority. So what they do, they get people to give them their authority. If you got a principality that's a false god, a false religion, as people worship that particular entity, that false god, that principality, they are actually giving that principality their authority. So the truth is, you're not fighting against the authority of the demon. You're fighting against the authority that man has given that demon. And the way you bring them down is just following what Luke chapter 10 does when Jesus sent his disciples to heal the sick and to cast out demons. And they came back and they said, it works. I mean, it works. And Jesus said, don't get excited that the demons submit to you. He says, just get excited that your name is written in heaven. And then he said, behold, I have given you authority to tread upon serpents and scorpions and over all the power of the enemy, and nothing shall injure you. How did that principality come down? They went out and they just ministered to the one that are putting them up. And the way that you tear down a principality over city is not by just telling them to come down. Why don't you go minister to the people that are putting them up? Because you can, in your prayer time, pull something down, and during the day, people are just going to put it back up. So why don't you just minister to the people who are putting them up? Bring life so that they're no longer putting up those principalities over that city or over that particular region there. Another thing that I learned is that Christians do have demons. And the confusion happens is because of the way that the Word of God is often translated, and it's translated incorrectly. Because you'll see the word, the person was demon-possessed, which kind of implies that the demon owns the person. But in reality, that's never really used in Scripture. In the Greek language, the language is this: the person who is the subject has a demon, the direct object. So it's a person has a demon, not a demon has a person. There's also a verb there. It's a Greek verb called demonizomai, and it's a kind of a generic term. And so it could be talking about somebody who's like totally consumed, like the Gadarene demoniac, or it could be you're just tempted. So it's a general term that's really talking about that a demon is harassing you, oppressing you, vexing you, messing with you. That's what that word is. And it's a general term. It doesn't mean that a person is possessed by a demon. You know, it could be that part of it, but it's also just, it's a simple part too. So that's just a bad way to translate that word because it is too generic to give it to the place of total demon possession that is there. Another thing that I learned throughout the years is this. Just because it works doesn't mean it's the best way to do deliverance. See, I recognize this about demons. Demons actually, they submit, because they're legalists, they submit to the Word of God. They submit to the authority that the believer has. So if you're exercising the authority of God's word or the authority that you have as a believer, they'll respond regardless of the way in which you do deliverance. And it can be a very inferior way of doing it and not the best way to do it, but because it works, people think this is the way to do it. Had a lady come, she was attending our church, just brand new, and she tells us, she goes, you know, I'm going to go to this other ministry. They do deliverance, and it's free. And so we said, don't go. You know, we do deliverance. We don't know what they're going to be like.
She goes, no, I'm going to do it anyway. So she went, and when she came back, she said, don't do it. Don't do it. Don't go. She said, you know, they were doing this deliverance thing, and then the guy got his Bible and he started hitting me with the Bible. Now, I got to thinking, you know, somewhere in that guy's past, he was doing deliverance session and it just wasn't working well for him, and he just got the Bible and whacked it but got the demon out. So he goes, okay, I found the method. You know, just get the Bible and whack him with the Bible. No, that's an inferior way. It might work once or twice, but that is not the way that we cast out demons. I had another guy one time go with me to Africa. He'd been reading a bunch of Smith Wigglesworth stuff and how on one or two occasions, you know, when he was healing somebody, he actually just hit the person in the face or, you know, hit him really hard and punched him, and they were healed. And so he thought that was the way to do it. So here we're at meetings and somebody's demonized. He just whack them, hit them in the face. I go, what are you doing? He said, well, it worked for Smith Wigglesworth and it's worked for me. You're like, Matt, I don't know if that got the demon out or not. I think you just knocked them to the ground, you know. But probably because it worked for him once or twice, he thinks, okay, that's God's way, the God's ordained way. Or I was in India one time and, you know, and we did this outreach and there was Pastor Peter over there. And somebody said, you need to go help Pastor Peter. And I looked over there and Pastor Peter was standing over a woman. She's sitting on the ground. He had a handful of her hair and he was just going, yee, yee, yee, just pulling it back and forth. So I had to go, Pastor Peter, this is not how we do it. But I'm sure sometime in this church, when somebody was manifesting a demon and he was casting it out, you know, he got a handful of hair or saw somebody get a handful of hair and it worked then. But see, just because it worked doesn't mean that it's the best way to do it. I mean, people talk to demons, you know, I mean, it'll work, but it may not be the best way to do it. You know, one thing I found out this is that, you know, when you're ministering in this area, no matter, I don't care what you call the demon, he's gonna respond with whatever name you call it. So you don't necessarily have to have a name. I mean, because you're communicating spirit to spirit. When you're talking to that spirit understands you're talking to it. So it doesn't even matter whatever name that you're calling this thing, or you,

was bringing his kingdom into that particular place. And so I would call this the kingdom invasion model. So whenever you're bringing the kingdom of God to a place, you're going to have some very confrontational, very direct, a lot of manifestations, strong manifestations may be going on. And in those times, it is me, the one who's carrying the kingdom of God, who's carrying the authority of God. I am invading that place with the kingdom of God. And when I do that, you know, I'm bringing his rule and reign into that place, into that region, or into that family. Once people come into the kingdom of God, I can use the pastoral model that we find in the writings of Paul, Peter, James, and John in the epistles there. There's those letters that they write that were written to the churches. And in those letters, he's talking about how to bring people into freedom. And I began to realize that's a different model than bringing the kingdom in, you know, into a place. So I began to realize that the model that you use for believers is different than the model that you use to invade like a village. In fact, the model that you would use with believers is to empower them and to equip them into who they are and the authority that they carry and how to set themselves free. For example, if I go with my friends to Mozambique, we may go out into the village, preach the gospel, heal the sick, and then people are going to be manifesting when we preach the gospel of the kingdom. I mean, and it may be the witch doctor, or it may be, you know, somebody else, or the iman. I mean, it could be all of these other people could be manifesting, and we're going to set those people free as we bring the kingdom of God into that village. But once they come, you know, once we bring the kingdom of God into that village, and once we set up a church in that village, I don't have to use that kingdom invasion model anymore. I'm actually going to be using a different model. And that is a pastoral model simply to empower the believer. And that simply looks like me bringing them into the process of being a participant. That I'm not going to do this for them. I'm going to bring them in there. Because you see, it's not going to be, as a pastoral model, it's not going to be me exercising the authority that I have over the demons that they carry. It's going to be me pulling out the Jesus that's inside of them. Because the Jesus inside of them has the same authority as the Jesus that's inside of me. And they need to know how to tap into that authority. And so they may be not knowing how to cooperate with God. They just may only know how to cooperate with darkness, but it's going to be in a training and equipping time for me to teach them how to fight their own battles. Otherwise, I'm fighting their battles for the rest of their life. So I'm going to pull in their will and include them in this process here to be a participant in this. So what I will do is I will just ask them to, you know, let's listen to the Holy Spirit. Because when demons come in, they come in, you know, because they have an open door. There is an opportunity. There is a legal right that they have to come into a person's life. What I used to do in the past, I used to talk to the demon, and I used to ask the demon how they came in. And even though demons lie, I mean, I did this for so long, I could figure this thing out if they were lying. I could sense that they were lying and basically make them tell me the truth. But one day I woke up and I realized, you know, what am I modeling to this believer? When you want information, talk to a demon? No, that's not good. I realized the Holy Spirit has all of that information. I don't have to ask a demon. I just need to ask the Holy Spirit. And that person needs to learn how to ask the Holy Spirit themselves. So that's where we'll say, okay, you know, let's just ask the Holy Spirit. You know, how did this thing come in? I'm not going to talk to the demon. I'm going to get them to hear the Holy Spirit. And we're going to find out what door was open, and then we're going to close that door. There are times, though, that they're manifesting where I can't get hold of the person or really talk to the person because the demon is manifesting. And when that happens, I'm rebuking the manifestation, telling that demon to stop and to quit, and I'm calling that person up. I'll just call their name until I get them. And then, if they start to manifest, you know, I give them some simple instructions that they don't have to tolerate this anymore. For example, I was doing deliverance on a young man. They
some people that set this

appointment up. He was a guy, they said, manifested very quickly, but they've been working with him for a while. And in my meeting with him, I can see that they had really done a lot of things in his life. And then he's getting ready to manifest because I feel it. You know, I've done it long enough. I know when that's getting ready to happen. And then he said it. He said, you know, I can manifest right now. So I asked him, why do you let them do that to you? Do what? Manifest like that. Don't you realize you have authority over your body and you have authority over that spirit? You don't have to let them do this to you. He said, I don't. He says, no. You have authority over your body and you have authority over that spirit. You don't have to let them do this to you. Well, he never manifested the whole time because he was empowered to realize he did not have to come into an agreement with that demon that wanted to manifest. In the past, he would start manifesting, and these guys are just rebuking the demons, telling them to stop as he continued to manifest. They weren't pulling into him the authority that was inside of him and pulling that authority out so that he could actually exercise that authority over that spirit. One time I was in South Africa, and I was in the township outside of Johannesburg. And there was a lady that was there that come from a family of witch doctors, very first Christian. The first night, she falls down on the ground, starts manifesting. I didn't get to talk to her the whole night. The next night, same thing. In fact, every night that week, I never did talk to her. Because you see, she'd come to an agreement with that darkness so often that she didn't believe that Jesus really had power. So she actually came into an agreement with the deception that she didn't have any power or have any authority. They worked with her for a whole year. When I came back the next year, I was able to talk with her because they'd actually worked through those hurts and those wounds, helped her understand who she was, and that she did not have to let the demons do that to her anymore. She actually had authority over all those demons. So what I do, if a person is totally out, I just call their name until I get them. And then I bring them in and I help them understand that you have authority. The Jesus inside of you has authority. You have authority over the spirit. You don't have to let them do this to you anymore. Because the only authority they have is where the believer has come into agreement with their lies, with their deception. And if you come into an agreement, you think you don't have power. You think you're helpless. But the truth is, you're not. You do have power. You do have authority. And understand this, that you know, whenever a person manifests, that's the last thing that the demon wants to do. They like to stay hidden. They like to be in secret. But whenever they get next to the light and they come up and the light shines on them, then that's when they manifest. And they manifest so you'll quit, so you'll stop. For me, it's whenever I see a manifestation, I go, oh my goodness, you know, you're caught now. Now we're going to take you out because now we see you. But it's not the first thing they do. It's like the last thing they do because they know eventually they're going to be taken out of here. Another thing that I learned was this. You must always give priority to the person. Always. In other words, that person has to be the most important person in the room. And that freedom, that deliverance, that needs to be a love encounter with Jesus. When I first started doing deliverance, I thought the agenda was to get the demon out. Now I realize that is the result. That is the effect. That isn't the primary motive or the primary agenda. The primary agenda is that person would have a love encounter with Jesus. I mean, when you look in the scripture, all those people got set free. I mean, it's like they encountered Jesus and they encountered his love. And so that deliverance session should be a love encounter with Jesus, not something where they simply are emotionally scarred. You know, when I first started doing this stuff, I didn't really care about the person. I just cared about the agenda. We're going to get that demon out whether you want it out or not. And so I was going to pull it out whether or not you wanted it out. In fact, I learned this, that, you know, you better ask the person, do you want to get set free? Because sometimes they really don't want to get set free. You know, you need to include their will in this process because they may not want to get set free. I remember one time I cast a demon out of a woman, and as that demon left, it said, you know, she said, I'm going to miss that one. Yeah,
And that probably came back sevenfold. So, you know, they got to want to be free. You want to involve their will to be a participant in this process here. But the bottom line is, you know, you want them to have a love encounter with Jesus. So, and when I first started doing, I would lay them down on the altar of my agenda. And so I don't care what it took. We're going to get that demon out. And if they got humiliated or whatever, I didn't care because we're going to get that demon out. So it's like they'd have a deliverance session with me on Monday. And then Tuesday, they would go to the inner healing session to get, you know, their wounds healed from having had a physical, a deliverance the previous day. So I learned that's not how Jesus operates. Jesus operates out of love. And so I began to realize that person is the most important person in the room right there. And I began, when Jesus did this stuff, he was always filled with compassion. And so I realized that, you know, when I'm ministering this area, and I feel the anointing for deliverance, I thought, you know, I would feel like it's confidence or it's courage or bravery. But again, I began to realize when I have an anointing for deliverance, to me, it feels like the heart of Jesus. It feels like compassion. So whenever I feel the compassion of Jesus, I know at that time that the anointing to set a person free happens to be present, because that's how Jesus would relate to them. And then there's just one last thing that I think is important. Whenever a demon leaves a person, it says in Matthew chapter 12, verse 43 through 45, it says the demon goes to dry places, and then it goes back to look at the home that it just left. And if it finds it clean, swept, and put in order, it goes and it gets seven worse, and they come back and inhabit that person. So I realize this, once you get set free, you need to fill up those areas. And you need to fill up those areas with Jesus. When I did my doctoral dissertation, I did it on post-deliverance discipleship. And I came up with a process that simply people use to help fill up those areas, because we have thinking that's in agreement with darkness. You know, that 2 Corinthians chapter 10, verse 3 through 5, you know, it says, for the weapons of our warfare, they're not fleshly, they're not carnal. They are divinely powerful. They're spiritual, divinely powerful to tear down strongholds or fortresses. Then it goes on to describe what these strongholds are, that they happen, you know, that we're actually taking every thought captive and make it obey Christ. Thoughts that raise themselves up against the knowledge of God. So what we're doing is that we're taking thoughts. There is a thinking process that we've gone down, especially when we've embraced lies. So I can get set free, but if I'm still embracing lies, I'm still inviting the enemy to come into agreement with those lies. I'm still inviting them back in. So I have to, like Romans chapter 12, verse 2, I have to renew my mind to come to an agreement with the truth of God. And I have to set up thinking structures that are in agreement with truth. And whenever you do that, you do not leave any room for the enemy to come back in. So you need to fill the house up with Jesus. Most people can just do it by obeying Jesus. Spend time with other believers. Worship. Get into his word. But if you have thinking structures that's in agreement with darkness, thinking structures that's been in agreement with lies, you need to renew that thinking so that the enemy does not come back. Because God has called you to live a victorious life, and you can. You really can. So Lord, I just pray a blessing of freedom and wholeness. Just let your kingdom come and let your will be done. In Jesus' name, amen.

0: are the light of the world. A city set on a hill that cannot be hidden. Shine your light. Let your light so shine that the world will see your light. They will see your good works and glorify your Father in heaven, right?
1: Yep. I didn't like that. Yeah, yeah, yeah, yeah.

All the life carrier that you did. And I did get some. Sign your life that you did.

0: Thank you so much, Alan, for that wonderful message. Great message, and really resonated with us. And I'm sure the listeners will find it
1: really good.
0: Great.
1: Yeah.
0: Really good.
1: Really powerful.
0: Now, Alan, can you please tell us a little bit about your family?
2: Yes, yeah, certainly. My wife Donna and I have been married for when I was quite young, just a teenager, and fell in love, courted for 5 years, got married 5 years to the date in 1986. And we have one amazing daughter called Naomi, and we're very excited about what Naomi's up to in her job. And she's just moving into a flat, so it's
1: wow.
2: quite exciting. We're going to be moving in with her this weekend, so we're really, really thrilled about where she's, what she's done, and how she's grown over the years.
1: Yeah.
0: Excellent. Then, of course, about your ministry, the Stirring that you started, you founded with Donna. Tell us a little bit about that. What's the ministry about?
2: Yes. Sure. Well, let me take a backward step. Donna and I pastored a church in our city of Southampton for 20 years. And that was called The Bridge. And in that time, we got called by God, and we were traveling and sent by our local church to the nations. And that was happening more and more. But we really felt God shifting us in a certain way. And in 2016, we really felt called out of local church leadership to devote more time to be able to travel, to be able to encourage, to do training and equipping. So we established The Stirring then. We're a registered charity here in the UK, but the core value really is hosting the presence of God, developing kingdom family, and very much all about equipping and training the saints for the work of ministry. We really want to activate, impart, encourage, and so that's really the basis of what the Stirring is about.
0: Wow. And of course, we know that you are very talented in the sense that you're a worshiper, a pastor, a teacher,
1: everything,
0: among other things. We so enjoyed your worship at the Kingdom Expansion Conference that we had in June. Now, as a passionate worshiper, how do you receive songs? And how impactful is worship in your ministry and life in general?
2: That's a really good question. And this answer might be a little bit longer, and I hope that's okay. Worship is really at the core of who I am. I think when I was a young person, I had a dream about being in a rock band and playing music, and then in my teenage years, when I met Jesus for the first time, that kind of vision got skewed from being a rock musician to being a worshiper, pure and foremost. So I'm very much all about the idea that we love the Lord our God with all our heart, with all our mind, with all our strength, and we do that passionately with every fiber of our being. So right at the beginning of my walk with the Lord, worship was right at the forefront of that. And there's been something that has guided my direction, my pursuit. I really am passionate about hosting his presence and being a resting place, as well as creating a resting place for his name and for his presence, because I really believe that when you have his presence, you have everything, and in his and in his presence is the fullness of joy, and in his presence is everything we need. So I just felt in those formative years that God gave me a vision for something in terms of worship that I have pursued all my life. And when we were pastoring, we made the presence of God our priority. And we've carried on doing that. So yeah, I have been a worshiper, I've been a songwriter, I've produced albums, but still my default setting is to give all I am to him. And so these days I'm doing worship, you know, in these days of lockdown, I'm doing worship on my own in my front room. I've set up my guitar and a microphone and a few bits and pieces, and I can live stream, and I love doing that. And I'm I'm part of a thing called the National Heart of Worship here in the UK, and we're trying to build up a company of worshippers to release and pray over our nation and the nations, which is and to release that prophetic sound, which is a really key thing. I think the Bride of Christ has a sound and it has a voice, and in these days we need to be releasing that.
0: So good.
1: So, we've been to your church when you were pastoring at the Bridge, and it was such an amazing, spirit-filled, you know, church. How easy was it to leave the church after you had built it up to become an itinerant minister?
2: That's another great question. Well done. No, it wasn't easy at all. When you've invested your heart, your life into a group of people, when you've tried to deposit something in a city and grow something, but then, you know, it is the kingdom, and we're supposed to give our best away. So we have sown our best people into other nations and into other churches, and that's part of it. But we also need to sow ourselves. And that transition wasn't easy, but we really had to be obedient. I always say that the most important thing we can do on any day is to hear his voice and to obey it. So for Donna and I, back in the end of 2015, coming into 2016, we really had several words, and one was a key one that was sending us out. And so it was quite hard to make that transition, hand over our church to a leadership team then and move on and step into something new. But, you know, but God is really faithful, you know, when you hear his voice, when you go after it. And so it was like where we'd been tethered before, we were released, and doors opened up and ministry opportunities opened up for us. And I personally traveled about 140 days that year.
1: Wow.
2: Sometimes attending and being places, networking, that kind of thing. But a lot of that was doing ministry and doing our networking, encouraging other church leaders in places, and doing what, you know, I really feel we're on the planet for, and that is to preach this gospel of Jesus, to lay hands on people, see them made well, and to be a real encouragement to the bride. That's a core value for us, to equip the bride.
1: You see, this is so good because so many people out there are in a place of transition. And so during that time, what did you learn that you'd like people out there to understand? What would you like to share with them about transitioning?
2: Yeah, that's good. Yeah, transition. Well, there was a time when we were leading church where I was going, I hope this is the last transition we go through, and let's stop using this word transition. But the reality is that actually when you are pastoring church, that you're in change management. You're growing, people are coming in, there are people at different stages of their walk with the Lord. So discipleship is necessary, mentoring is necessary, this developing people, but releasing people to find out who they are and to follow that. That's very much part of it. And then for us, as we stepped into this spacious place that God gave to us, let's call it that waiting on him is really important. And, you know, they that wait on the Lord shall renew their strength.
1: Yeah.
2: And that is part of it, because you can get weary in the race, and you can come against opposition and difficulties and challenges and things that are very tough to navigate through. But as we wait on him, he strengthens us, but he also lifts us up. He, as it says in that scripture, that we soar on the wings of eagles, won't we?
1: Yeah.
2: And then we get to see things from his perspective, and that's really important, that we learn how to see things through God's eyes, not just what we're seeing. So we're supposed to lean on him and his understanding, not just on our own. So I'd always say, just keep leaning on the Lord, just keep trusting him. And this is a really important point too, to stay true to what he has put on your heart. So what has the Lord called you to do? How does heaven see you? What is your kingdom identity? And pursue that, you know. Seek first the kingdom, but knowing who you are and what you are here for is so crucial. So yeah, seek the kingdom, but do it in a way where you're doing it in your kingdom identity. That's really important.
1: Thank you, that's so good. Now, I've also being at your healing meetings that you and Donna organized that are so powerful. I remember once you came to Lighthouse London, I think we're over about 100. And after you and Donna were finished with us, we were all on the floor. So I'd just like to ask, what has prompted the passion you have for the healing ministry? And was this emphasized at the Bridge in your church when you were pastoring? And really, how do you prepare before the Lord, before these meetings? I know they are usually healing and prophetic. So how do you and Donna prepare?
2: Okay, well, let's break that down. Let's go. So yes, we put a strong emphasis in our church family, you know, host the presence, because in the presence is the power to heal. And but also creating an atmosphere of faith for healing and going after it. I know you, Femi and Mina, understand all about healing and praying for the sick and see wonderful healings in your own ministry. And I think we get inspired, don't we, by others who are operating in that gift of the Spirit or in that ministry. And there is a hunger. For me, there was definitely a hunger for more. You know, scripture says, and this is, I can't remember which translation this is, but it is like, pursue love like your life depended on it, and eagerly desire the gifts of the Spirit, especially prophecy. Yeah. And when I was saved, I was saved into a charismatic church. It's something that was birthed out of the charismatic renewal, like the house church style of thing. And gifts of the Spirit were free flowing in those days and have always been part of who we are and what we believe in. And we're always training and equipping and activating those gifts. So in church, we prayed for people, laid hands on people and released people into those gifts and encouraged people to pray for the sick where those opportunities arose. And one of the things we did was establish a healing rooms back in 2006, which ran for over a decade, I think, where people could come and receive prayer every week. And we developed a team, grew a team for that. Donna managed, hosted that and grew that. And it's a wonderful thing. And that was something I think for in our city that was key in releasing healing in the city. We would also invite key ministries like Dr. Randy Clark to come in and do healing conferences, which helped raise awareness, understanding, and give a solid biblical foundation for these things. So healing has always been a very key part. So that's part of your question. Let me answer another bit, which was what propelled me into that ministry. Well, if I'm brutally honest, it was because I was very sick. In my mid-20s, I was diagnosed with ulcerative colitis. I was very ill, and we went to many different places to seek healing, prayed for many, many times. Donna has prayed for me day in, day out since that time. You know, that's almost 30 years, you know. So quite amazing, her faithfulness and pursuit. But so as we pursued healing, you know, you could say almost selfishly, we got trained in it. We got to greater understanding of the healing gifts and the biblical basis for healing and how Jesus operated as the healer. And then what I found is, you know, that not everyone, and here's the thing, isn't it? Here's the rub, as we would say, that not everyone I've prayed for has got healed. But the more people I pray for to be healed, the more healings I see. Yeah. So those two things are linked. Go so it's together. Important that we keep going, even when we might not see the answers, or even when we have a battle and we don't win, because ultimately Jesus is the victor and he is the healer. And he's commanded us to heal the sick, raise the dead, cleanse the leper and cast out demons. And so I'm responding out of that. So even though I have struggled with my own personal health, I've been to many places and had the honor and the privilege that it's my hand that's been laid on the sick person. It's my hand that's made them well, you know, following in a biblical truth and principle there. So that's another part of your question. And so I hope that answers it. But I'll just talk about preparation for us comes through intimacy. intimacy with the Lord, spending time with him. So for me, it's having a rhythm of life where I'm just constantly aware of his nearness to me. One of my favorite scriptures is, as we draw near to him, he draws near to us. As we draw near, he draws near. So, you know, this idea of our Father who art in heaven, is he far off and in the future? Or is he actually, as it literally means, is he right here among us right now in the atmosphere that we breathe? And so that understanding helps change our mind of his nearness to us. You know, as Jesus was brought out of the water in Jordan when he was baptized by John, the heavens opened and something like a dove came and descended on him and remained. This wonderful picture of the Holy Spirit that, and Jesus promises that he will be with us always. So this, in this preparation, in this relationship and intimacy, we get to grow deeper with him and hear his voice and understand what he's saying and understand the nudges and the nuances of Holy Spirit in any moment. So when we're in a situation like you're describing, these meetings where the glory falls and people are overwhelmed, or when we're in these moments where we can't continue to minister, or when people are coming forward desperate for a touch from the Lord, you know, and then it happens. Those are the beautiful times, aren't they? Where he comes, you know, and we're doing it in, we are co-laborers, aren't we? It's inside this hand is one with a hole in it. It's the Holy Spirit's hand. It's the Father's hand. And we get to lay those hands on people and see them raised up, see them strengthened, see them delivered, and see them made well.
1: Oh, thank you. That's good. Good.
0: Very good. Now, Alan, you dropped the name of Dr. Randy Clark just when
2: yes.
0: you were answering Mina's question. Of course,
2: yeah.
0: we all know Dr. Randy Clark, who's a founder of Global Awakening in the U.S. Now, you are the director for Global Awakening in Europe, and you've done so well in growing the ministry in Europe, plus all the associated churches that sort of align or are part of the network of Global Awakening. How have you been able to achieve that, given the fact that Global Awakening is actually based in the US, and you are
2: yes.
0: here in Europe, and being a director, and more or less being the Randy Clark in Europe?
2: That, yeah, well, let me just chat about that for a moment. It just reminds me of a story that I heard when I was in America some years ago. A guy that was part associated with Randy's ministry went to a church and basically said, has anyone previously heard Randy Clark? Because he'd gone, because Randy couldn't go to this meeting. And they said, no, we don't know who Randy is. And he basically said, well, I'm Randy Clark. And the Holy Spirit just fell in the room and people just got slain in the spirit. And this idea that we get to carry the mantle. I think, so for me, when we were pastoring our church in 2007, I was in America and I went to one of Dr. Randy's conferences there. And my eyes were opened and there was a hunger in me that was connected to Global Awakening, and we were looking for an organization to associate with as a church, and so I went to them and said, have you got any churches in the UK right now? And they said no. So would you like one, because we want to associate with the ministry? And that was the beginning. And then just a few less than 2 years later, we had the honor and privilege of hosting Dr. Randy, Bill Johnson, and Leif Hetland in my city of Southampton for this healing school. And it was an extraordinary event. And it was while we were there that Randy said, would you like to, you know, there's a growing number of churches and ministries that want to associate with Global Awakening. And he said, would you take care of it for us? And so that was the beginning. And so what Donna and I, because we share all of this stuff together, have tried to do is build relational connections with leaders and leaders of ministries, leaders of churches, leaders of ministries. We're not so much about building a network, but strengthening kingdom relationships across the UK yeah. and into Europe. And so we've invested our time in doing that, in spending time with people, helping churches and their leadership teams grow, doing leadership training, but also going and ministering in local churches, but really often just spending time with leaders and building relationships. So the network, although it's not huge, has grown, and we've also drawn people in because of we're carrying something, I think, that other people want. So we get to, so personally, I aligned my heart to a spiritual father, and I thought that was an important thing to do. So I recognize and honor Randy as a father in the kingdom, and Dr. Tom Jones as well, who's Randy's right-hand guy. You know, these guys are really important in my personal relationship. And even though they're all the way across the Atlantic Ocean, we're still connected and we're still friends. And that's what I really cherish, that what I saw in Randy and others that share his platform is integrity, is normality, is wisdom, and amazing authority. And I love aligning with that. And then what happened for us as a church, we felt that there was a, you know, like this thing that comes down the generations, that there was a blessing that came into our church because of that association, because of my heart response to a spiritual father. And that has cascaded down, if you will, to other churches and ministries. You know, that this thing about impartation, which we can talk about if you like, is a really crucial part, where there is a transference of anointing and gifting. There is an activation that comes upon by being blessed by and prayed for other men and women of God. And that's been a real impact to us personally, and also through our own ministry. And so now we have churches in Switzerland and other nations in Europe, and especially here in the UK, that we're building together and growing together. There's cross-pollination. You know, leaders invite other leaders to come and share their pulpits and that kind of thing. And I love all that. Relationships are such an important part of the kingdom of God.
0: So good.
1: Yeah. So another place we know the Lord is using you mightily now is in Cuba.
2: Yes.
1: So how long have you been going there? And how do you see the churches connecting and networking and encouraging themselves in the healing ministry?
2: Yeah, sure. Well, I first went to Cuba with Leif Hetland, who you know very well.
1: Yeah.
2: And it was such a joy to go there the first time. Donna and I went back the year later. So I think it's probably 5 years ago we first went. And then after our second visit with Leif, we built a relational connection with a pastor, Yasser and Aki, pastors of a church in Havana. And we just love that couple so much. And we said, look, we'd come back and we'd do a little mini conference for you on gifts of the Spirit, and which they were really up for and open for. So we took a very small team back the first year and then went back again. So we've had 4 visits in all. We should have gone this year as well, but we couldn't go. But yeah, so what we see in Cuba, whilst, you know, this is a communist regime, it's quite oppressive. There is a lot of lack in that nation, but there is a vibrancy in the people of God in Cuba, which is so compelling, very exciting. They are beautiful people with a beautiful passion for the Lord. Yeah. And there is such a hunger, which I feel, you know, pulls on the anointing from heaven. You know, there's a hunger for more, as a hunger to worship. They're very passionate worshippers. It's a bit like in Nigeria, you know, the worship is beautiful and powerful and very skillful and very loud. And it's like that. And it's like that in, And it's like that in Cuba, even in the small places, and they don't have the sophisticated equipment. Their drum kits are falling apart, and their instruments are a bit, you know, damaged or old. But you know, we've been able to sow in a little bit into that. But what we've seen in the years that we've been going is wonderful breakthroughs.

0: He's gone back to his roots and going to churches around the nation,
1: Oh.
0: and he just sent me some pictures just a few days ago, and healings of in physical healings and deliverance going on there. So it's just a
1: Wow,
0: thrill to have those
1: exciting.
0: kingdom things going on.
1: Yeah, so
0: Very
1: good.
0: exciting, yes.
1: And to be such a part of it, I mean, it's so
0: Amen.
1: wonderful.
0: Yes,
1: So,
0: I love it.
1: how would you elaborate a bit more on what could block our healing? Because you find sometimes people get healed, but then they lose it a week or two. So, what are the things that you would share about that?
0: There's a couple of things. Sometimes when we pray in the first place and we don't see a breakthrough, or we don't see an answer, well, one of the things we're taught and one of the things that we teach is to inquire of the Holy Spirit. You know, we have a certain way of praying. We call it the five-step prayer model. We don't always use it, but it's tools in the tool belt, you know, to pray for people. And I've seen sometimes that unforgiveness is a blockage to receiving healing, or you get a measure of healing, but because that root or that bitter root is embedded in someone's heart, that kind of blocks the fullness that comes. If you think of the 10 lepers that came to Jesus and said, "Son of David, have mercy on us. Would you heal us?" And Jesus blessed them. They were all cleansed, but one came back and said, "Thank you." And the one that came back that said thank you was actually made whole. The scriptures say he was sozoed, so he was healed, he was delivered, he was set free, and so there was a wholeness that came. And I think that's part of the deal, isn't it? When Jesus was with the woman, he released her. He just said, "Go and sin no more." So I believe, yes, God is super generous. And he is so kind, and he is slow to anger, and all of those things that we know from scriptural truth. But, you know, there is an onus on us to change the way we live, to change the way we behave, and to walk in a different way, to pursue holiness, to pursue purity, to pursue those things that allow the flow of God to come. So I think some of it is, you know, I mean, God's sovereign. He'll heal people that we don't expect, and he won't there and we then people that we think are going to get healed won't get healed. And I don't have the answers to that question, I'm afraid. But you know, just want to remain faithful and pray. But sometimes, yes, our unforgiveness is a real blockage, and actually can create medical problems. You know, bitterness, unforgiveness, anger, all can create physical things in our body. So, you know, we often found, if I can add this, when we were running healing rooms, that people would come in with, you know, I've got a rotator cuff problem, or I've got a pain in my knee, or I've done this or done that. And we'd be, as our team, who are gifted in the prophetic as well, would be praying for these people. 9 times out of 10, there would be some revelation about some inner healing that God wants to do. And I know you guys understand inner healing very deeply with your Sozo ministry. So, but that is part of it too, you know, that God wants us whole, you know, our mind, our will, our emotions, what we would describe as the soul. But we are a whole person. There is no separate bits. And sometimes bits of us are broken. And I have this lovely idea, you know, that God is still in the business of healing the brokenhearted, but we have to bring him all the pieces. You know, if we don't bring him all the pieces, how can that heart be bound up? You know, we'll hide this bit away, but and God will just be gentle and kind to us, and he will meet us where we are. And a bit like the onion thing, you know, peel off bit, peel off another bit, peel off another bit, and but God will get to the root of it in the end. But I think, you know, there's this thing that we can go through problems many times. We'll come back and we're going through it again, and we're going through it again. But then when we go through it God's way, that's when the breakthrough happens.
2: So good. So good. Now, Alan, you know, we all know that this year has been, well, an interesting year, if I may call it like that. With
0: Yeah,
2: the
0: and then some.
2: COVID starting right from the beginning of the year. And here we are still talking of second wave. A lot of people have been impacted. Ministries have been impacted as well. You mentioned lockdown in one of your responses. And of course, there's restricted traveling. As an itinerant minister, How have

0: you adapted to this unusual era?
1: Yeah, another good question. You should do this professionally. You're very good. Great questions, very insightful. Well, initially not very well, if I'm brutally honest. I don't think I coped very well in the early days, thinking everything that we had planned. So we had a trip. We were going to be with you guys in Nigeria this year. We were going to be in Cuba. We were going to be in Switzerland. We were going to be in America. We were going to be in America again. All of those things got cancelled. And so one of the things for us is, as itinerant missionaries, if we call ourselves that, there's a financial implication on that, because if our sole income was in that one pot, then we'd be in trouble. But God is kind and very gracious, and there is some support, and I am able, and Donna is able to work, so we can support ourselves that way. But actually, to get to the point of your question in adapting is, well, like many people, we're doing what we're doing right now. We've had to go online. We're doing more ministry online. We're sharing meetings online. I miss the personal connection, the community aspect, very much. It's very hard. And I appreciate it can be harder for others as well. You know, Donna and I have got each other. But if you're single, these seasons can be very hard, and lockdown can be very challenging. So we're well aware of that. So for us, though, we're developing still training materials and resources. I've been writing. I've been doing more personally. I've been doing a lot of online worship in this season, being able to release a sound, release a prayer, streaming onto social media sites, YouTube and such. And that's brought a release. But also that's also in response at times. Very specifically, I feel like I need to pray this weekend. I need to worship this weekend and release that. And I'm connected to others that are doing a similar thing through either Burn or through NHOW. So that's good. But I think for Donna and I, we're challenged in the what more can we do? And so I think for us, we're developing a little bit more of what Donna was doing as a prophetic school in a meeting room. Now we're looking to release as a prophetic school online and activating and equipping people that way. And the same with worship. I've been working on some worship resources that I'm looking to release in the new year, and doing some writing as well. I love writing, and I've been encouraged just to get some of these thoughts and journeys that I've been on down on paper, and hopefully release some more written word, spoken word in the future. Does that answer the question, or is there more?
0: It does, but it does. Just to add to the question, of course, the healing ministry as well, because you can't lay hands on people, social distance, and all those things. So how has your experience been with healing?
1: Yeah, well, this week, I'll give you an example from this week, where Donna and I spoke on a school of ministry. So that's some of that is training, equipping, but there's also ministry at the end. And it's quite a challenge, isn't it? I'm going to say two things about this. There's one about the prophetic, but also about healing. I'm not in the same room. I can't interact with people, but the Holy Spirit is able to do immeasurably more than all we could ask or imagine. And he is super surprising. So Donna did an activation in this class where she said, right, we're going to get you to prophesy a kingdom identity attribute and a calling attribute to someone else in this group, but you won't know who you're prophesying over. And then we gave them 5 minutes to wait on God and to write down what they wanted to say. And then we hit the button where everyone is automatically assigned into their pairs. So they don't know who's going. And actually Zoom is making that decision for you. Yeah. And then when they came back in the room afterwards, the feedback was extraordinary. There's one girl that said, that was unbelievable. The person prophesied over me what I wrote down on my application form to be part of this school of ministry. And another one saying they had no idea that they were prophesying over me, but it was absolutely spot on. So I love that. You know, there's nothing impossible for God. And the other thing then, as we continued on and we did do some prayer ministry, just doing impartation, asking God to touch people in their homes, in their rooms. Again, God is able And so as we prayed, he is faithful, and people were touched, people were set free, and there was some healing in those meetings as well. So, you know, I think we have to find ways to work around, don't we? We don't have the opportunities that we once were having, but there's still opportunities to pray. And I can just give you an example of friends of mine as well, who are a bit like you guys, are operating a healing room opportunity using technology. Dial in or come, and we're going to be online, send in your message, and we'll pray for you live on Facebook. We'll pray for you live on YouTube. And I love that. You know, we're hearing testimonies of other ministries that are part of Global Awakening here that are doing that regularly, operating their healing rooms and seeing people healed, you know, despite the constraints and the restrictions. You know, there's nothing impossible for the Lord.
2: Yeah, there isn't. The Lord is doing so much in this day. Now, you mentioned your book and your passion for the presence. So I'd just like to ask, what prompted the writing of that book? And can you share some insights on the book?
1: Yeah, for sure. Thank you. I'll also do this. I'll hold that up. Here it is. Yeah, this is called The Promise of the Presence.
2: The Promise of the Presence.
1: This is The Promise of the Presence. It's a little plug. And yes, I'm just...
2: Go for it.
1: You can get this on Amazon, and you can get it in Spanish now as well. It's been translated by our friends
2: in
1: Cuba.
2: So. We just have to decide which one.
1: Yes, and that's the challenge, isn't it? Which dialect shall we choose? So, yeah, actually, what inspired me to write it was a wonderful encounter with the Lord in Toronto. We'd been there, I forget which year it was, maybe 2004, 2005. And in one of those meetings where you just encounter God, the Holy Spirit's all over you, and you're what we used to call carpet time. So on the floor with God and ignoring everything else around you. I kind of saw myself writing. And actually, that same day, I think I got my notebook out and I wrote what is now the foreword of the book, chapter one and some of chapter two, just all in one go. It didn't stop, just all came out. And so that was the beginning of it. There was some challenges on the way, but really for me, it was, I think I described a little bit earlier on in this conversation that about having a revelation from God about worship, especially about corporate worship, that creates an environment where people can be transformed, they can be healed, they can be delivered, they can be set free. So an environment of his presence that is magnificent, that is beautiful, that compelling, that people are drawn in and they don't even know why they're coming, but as they step over the threshold of that environment, they're released. And we've got so many testimonies of people being healed without anyone praying for them, people being set free without anyone praying for them, people getting released from depression without anyone praying for them, because it's all happened in this atmosphere. And so what I wanted to try and get to in this book is how I journeyed from my early understanding of what it is to be a worshiper, the worshiper's way of life, but also how we may see worship as more than just songs, more than just a time on a Sunday service. So it is actually, you know, offering ourselves as a sacrifice, a living sacrifice, and living a way that everything we do is worship. And that then creates this idea that as worshippers, we can shift the atmosphere. We can change things that are going on through the songs that we sing, through the prophetic sound that we release. So in the book, I'm covering things about lifestyle of worshipper, about worship as an act of war, you know, how we do spiritual warfare and worship, and psalms, hymns, and spiritual songs, but how we use those as corporately to encourage one another, to lift each other up, and to release the overflow of our heart as we're singing and speaking, but also how we release the songs that we hear from heaven, these spiritual songs that are so important, and really wrapping it all up with the fact that God is not afraid of extravagance, and basing that in biblical references, like the woman with the who broke this
2: alabaster,
1: costly oil. The alabaster jar over Jesus, and how the disciples were offended, but Jesus stood between them and her and protected her, saying, you know, what she has done is incredible. And we still talk about it today, as he said we would. That Jesus is not ashamed or afraid of extravagant worship. And we also go back to Solomon dedicating the temple, and I can't go into those details now, but this extraordinary sacrifice, this extraordinary costly temple, and God just embraced it. And when they dedicated the temple, the glory of the Lord came in, and nothing could continue. So in these vessels, how about us imagining what would happen when we give extravagantly, when we pour ourselves out? How much more through this new covenant that we have to boldly approach his throne with nothing in the way, no hindrances, that God will pour out his glory on us again and again.
2: Yeah, so good. So good.
1: Thank you.
2: So what would you say has been the most challenging time of your walk with the Lord?
1: Sure. I think I touched on it a little bit. I think just struggling with chronic illness, really, through really bad sickness. Ulcerative colitis is not a pleasant thing to have. I know it's not necessarily life-threatening. It was picked up quite late, or diagnosed quite late. So I got very, very ill and was hospitalized for a number of weeks, and then had a couple of years of being on all sorts of medication, and ended up having major surgery 20, oh, I don't know, 25, 30 years ago, and then having major surgery like maybe 6 years ago now. And so it's quite challenging when you've seen God heal, when you've seen people just incredible miracles, new hearts and cancer disappearing and deaf ears opening, walking, and all of those things. I've witnessed all that, and I've had the pleasure of laying hands on people and seeing them healed. To then face personal struggles, and that's where Donna has been such a rock for me all these years. To stand by me, to pray for me regularly, to stay faithful, and keep lifting my head when my head's gone down. Because the reality is, that we have to be really real. And there is this idea that, you're a minister of the gospel, you're a church leader, you can't have anything wrong with you can't have any problems. And it's just a nonsense. I'm also a man and a human being, and some days have been really tough, and some nights have been really long. We talk about this poetic dark night of the soul. Well, my dark night of the soul lasted years, and but in all of it, I could still strap on my guitar and strum a chord, and then just sense his glory and his beauty. And through the pain and through the difficulty, I could still give him this beautiful offering. And that is an extraordinary thing. We get to do something here on earth that we'll never do in heaven, and that's worship him through the struggle and through the pain and through the difficulty. And it's such a beautiful thing. It's alike that fragrant oil that was poured out on Jesus' head. It's the same thing, Jesus, God just honors the sacrifice of worship and prayer, and he every acceptable offering is consumed by fire. And so, in the difficulties and in the pain and in the not seeing the answers I wanted, but seeing other people get their answers, it's actually keeping my heart pure and soft towards the Lord, and not getting frustrated or bitter. And that changes you, actually. It builds something I know it's built something in me and in my character that would perhaps wouldn't have come another way. I would never, ever, ever say that God causes sickness, but actually, he is the master at creating gold out of rubbish, treasure out of trash, as our Americans friends would say, that he can use everything and create something beautiful and something wonderful. And sometimes in our brokenness, he will make something beautiful in us. And I think that's what's happened for me. Something's happened in my heart that, when I worship, I'm just so close to him, and my heart is poured out towards him, because he is always, always worthy, of it,
2: Amen.
1: of my praise, of my worship.
2: So good. Amen. So
0: Really
2: good. We feel the presence here.
1: good. I can as well. My head's getting a bit hot, actually.
0: Pity you couldn't do
1: That's
0: what
1: that
0: you do
1: fire
0: on some of
1: thing.
0: this occasion.
2: We might come for worship for another time.
1: Yeah, let's do it.
0: Alan, in your message, you mentioned that we have the onus and responsibility to spread the good news, like you are doing. Now, How will you advise the younger generation to take on this responsibility of spreading this good news?
1: Yeah, well, firstly, get a really good biblical foundation. Understand, read the Gospels and read them again and read them again. Look and see what Jesus did, because the key thing for me is Jesus only ever said what he heard the Father say, and he only ever did what he saw the Father doing. Boom, right there. So what is that? What does that look like today? What does that look like for you? What do you feel God is saying to you? And this is the thing about staying true to what God's put on your heart. You know, if God's called you in a certain way, you won't pursue that. But in whatever you're doing, that it's quite clear, you know, heal the sick, raise the dead, cleanse the leper, cast out demons. It's as we receive, we give away. So the gospel is a distribution business. We're in a distribution business, aren't we? We're here to give away what we have, and then God will give us more. You know, the one who has much more is given. That's kingdom mathematics for you. It doesn't work in worldly economy. So we have to be generous with what we have, and just seize every opportunity to share the good news, that you know, tell our stories, as I like to say. We're all history makers, and we'll change someone's history by telling his story. So as we have his stories embedded in us, as he writes on our hearts through our lives, we can share that. And I just believe everyone can mentor or disciple someone else. You know, if you've been saved for a week, you can mentor and disciple someone who's been saved for a day. And if you've been saved for a year, you'll mentor and disciple someone who's been saved for a week. This idea that we've all got something to give to another brother or sister in the Lord, because he's given us our own revelation. And so as we understand more of him, we can, you know, just Paul said it like this, you know, I have fully preached the gospel from this place to that place, unpronounceable names, with signs and wonders, with miracle signs and wonders. Fully preached the gospel, miracle signs and wonders. Those two things for me are linked. They shouldn't ever be separated. And whether we are seeing the extraordinary miracles that we read about in the histories of revival, like Azusa Street and things like that, is irrelevant, because what we will see is what God wants to do through us. And as we are faithful, he will do more through us. And as I said earlier, he wants us just to be obedient. So when we get a nudge, when we feel, oh, I must give my friend a ring, or I must give them a quick FaceTime call or something like this these days, you know, I'm going to Zoom someone, do it, respond to it. Don't go, oh, I'll put that off till later. And so as just keep short accounts with the Lord. If he's nudging you to do something, he's asking you for a reason. He wants to see our obedient heart. And then we will see a fruitfulness that we haven't experienced before, I believe.
0: That's very good. Now, Alan, you are supposed to be in Nigeria this year.
1: Oh, no, I'm very sad about that. Very sad. Donna and I are very sad that we couldn't come.
0: But nevertheless, I'm sure you've been to Nigeria about 3 times, I think.
1: Yeah.
0: We really enjoyed your visit in Nigeria, jumping in and doing the worship and giving messages in some churches as well. So you know the terrain, if I may say so. How would you encourage pastors in Nigeria to establish healing ministries in their churches?
1: Well, that's a great question. Firstly, offer healing prayer every single week, and give people opportunities. So get a team together of people that want to pray for the sick. If they're not quite sure how to do that, there's a wealth of training resources. Your ministry has great resources to encourage them. So they need to connect with you. How do we pray for the sick? Learn how to do it. Obviously, there's a lot of stuff online from Dr. Randy Clark and others on praying for the sick. So establish, I think, just the invitation for healing prayer, like we invite people to give their lives to Jesus on a regular basis in our services, we should be inviting people to have healing prayer. And so if we want to see people healed, we need to be praying for the sick regularly, and keep persistent, keep going. Don't give up if we're not seeing the answers. You know, some of the people that we respect and honor in their ministry, and I'm not going to name names on this call, but there are a number of people, they've prayed for a year before they saw breakthrough, even though had a very clear word about, you know, I'm going to use you in this way, you need to go and do this go and pray for the sick, blind eyes are open, deaf ears are open, and they'll pray and pray and not see the answers, but they persisted. You know, we'll recognize, I'll say this, we'll recognize the size of the word over our lives personally or corporately as a church. You know, churches have their own expression and vision by the opposition against it sometimes, you know, and so God might be wanting to propel us into something, but he wants us to lean in and push through. And in the breaking through, then we get into this spacious place that the Lord has before us. And we might see this step change of numbers, but it's not about numbers. It's about faithfulness. And so I would say again, pray regularly, every meeting, invite people, train people in words of knowledge. And that helps build faith. It's not the only things we pray for. We pray for everyone that would like prayer. But words of knowledge build faith, as you guys really know very well. And so that's a wonderful gift to be activated in and trained in. Again, there are resources on Global Awakening's website if you need them. Or invite people like us to come and speak at your services online. And we'll share our experiences on healing and encourage people and activate the church. It's not the job of just the pastor to be praying. It's is a body ministry, and that's the other thing I say. So as and when we be able to get back into buildings and have meetings where we can gather in larger numbers, even if we're in bubbles, you know, pray in your bubbles. Let's be creative. Let's find ways. But again, God is able to do immeasurably more than all we could ask or imagine, and we don't have to lay hands on people to see them made well. And experiences of ministering online, you just know God is the same there as he is here. And whilst, you know, we've all enjoyed the corporate environment, the worship, the atmosphere, the presence of God, you know, he can be in all of those places at the same time on a call like this, you know.
2: Wonderful, wonderful. I just wanted also to ask before we round up, if you've got any word of knowledge for our listeners in Nigeria.
1: Sure. Yeah. I'm going to go back to what was in my message to start with. So for me, it's going to be any pain in ankles or feet, toes, those kind of feet problems, because I've seen tremendous breakthrough when we've shared that testimony of seeing people healed of similar things. But not just that, any joint issue, whether it's arthritic pain or other things like that. You know, I believe God wants to heal arthritis today in the name of Jesus. Amen. And I also believe that God wants to lift off heaviness, not just like a demonic oppression, but that's going to go because it can't stand in his glory, but also, you know, weariness and fatigue that sometimes is a health related issue. You know, this post-viral fatigue syndrome that we can have. You can have a virus in your body, and then for months afterwards, you can be feeling very weary. I just believe God wants to release people from that fatigue, and there's a strength and a vitality that's going to be restored. So bodies, minds, and what was the other one I had? Oh, yeah. So I'd love to also pray specifically or give this word of knowledge. I'm decreeing in Jesus' name that digestive issues are going to be healed in tonight on this call. Amen. That people that have stomach issues or bowel issues, large intestine, small intestine, so colitis, Crohn's disease, diverticulitis, these sort of conditions, ulcers, and those things in that digestive tract, I'm just going to say that Jesus is the healer, and he wants to heal you tonight. Amen. In the name of Jesus.
2: Amen.
0: Well, thank you so much. That was
2: really
0: so good.
2: I
0: mean, that was good, getting the words of knowledge in, because we have some words of knowledge we're going to share later. And thank you very much for those nice words of knowledge ending up. Is there any parting word you want to give before we close, before we bring this interview to an end?
1: Well, I feel like I've said so much already. I just say this, that Jurgen's asked me, that God, you know, I've talked about the tabernacle of David a little bit. That's what that book is all, the presence, promise of the presence is all about, the restoration of the tabernacle of David, you know, Amos 9 and Acts 15. And that's like a bigger corporate expression that as we gather together corporately, we can be a resting place for his presence, but that we would have this revelation that we, each temple of God, this human vessel is a resting place of his glory and his presence, that we are carriers of his presence. And everywhere we go, we carry with us the fragrance of him who sends us. So I bless you to be a carrier of God's presence in Jesus' mighty name.
2: Amen. Amen. Amen. Amen. Thank you, Alan.
0: Thank you so much, Alan.
1: It's been lovely. It's so lovely to see you both as well.
0: Give our love to Donna.
2: Yeah.
1: I will do. I will do.
0: And I hope you're keeping well in your bubble in Southampton.
1: Thank you very much. Bless you both.
2: And God bless Naomi's new home.
1: Amen. Yes. Yes. Amen. Thank you.
0: Thank you so much for your time. Take care.
2: Thank
0: and
2: you.
0: God bless you.
3: Thank you so much, Alan, for that great interview. And thank you for just sharing all those intimate things with us. We really, really appreciate it. I hope you all enjoyed the interview as much as we did.

needs help this morning, just lift your hands to heaven. I say, you are my helper. I will lift up my eyes to the hills. And where comes my help? My help comes from the Lord, the maker of heaven and earth. You are my helper. You are my sustainer. You are my keeper. You are my provider. You are my healer. You are my God. You are my helper. If you can stand on your feet, stand on your feet. You can only sit down if you're not medically fit. We're worshiping the King of Kings this evening, or this morning. Raise your hands to heaven. Oh, tell him how much you love him. Tell him how much you adore him. Thank him for his help thus far. It is by his grace we are not consumed. Thank him for his mercies thus far. That I am alive today can only be by your grace. And I acknowledge your hand in my life, oh God. Yes, God.

Just lift your hands up to heaven. God is restoring. I don't know who you are, but I feel it very heavy in my spirit. God is restoring you far beyond where you were before, and you will testify in the name of Jesus. Just thank him. Thank him this morning. The power of the Holy Ghost is mighty in this place. The Lord is here. The Lord is here.

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He is worthy of our praise, worthy to be exalted, worthy to be glorified. Worship him this morning. Just worship him. No one can worship him for you.

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Tell him something beautiful.

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The presence of God is here. Just lift your hands up to heaven and tell him how much you love him this morning. Just wave your hands up to heaven and say, God, I worship you. I magnify your holy name. I exalt you. I glorify you because you are God. You are God over my life, my family, my dealings. You are the one who has kept me from January, February, March, April, May, June, July, August, September. Now we are in October. This is your grace. This is your mercy, God. I acknowledge your hand in my life.

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1: Feel

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This is the grace of God.

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You are fighting for victory. Now is the time to press in. Now is the time to press in. Now is the time to press into the Father. Ekapaya no sata. Rados. Rados. Rados. Today is for pressing in. Radava kapaya. You have to become the miracle. 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

for you. 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

you to matter in the physical, you have to take your position in the spirit. For your words to matter in the physical, you have to take position in the spirit. The spirit is a location. You can take your place in the spirit. You can rise from the ordinary and take your place in the spirit. And you will open your mouth. Demons will bow to you. The devil will bow to you. Because you speak from a position. You speak from a position. The devil is not afraid of makeup. The devil is not afraid of fine face. He's afraid of people, armies, who have taken their position. He's afraid of people who knows how to deal in the spirit. In the spirit. In the dead of the night. He knows how to deal in the dead of the night. That's who the devil is afraid of. Listen to me. We heard yesterday. We are fighting from victory. He introduced that so that you will go to sleep on those matter. It is sorted. But remember what we said about David. David has a heart that seeks after what God is seeking for. That's the difference. If you want to matter in the physical, your currency is not naira. Your currency is not dollar. Your currency is not pounds. Your currency is spirit. Are you listening to me? Whether you belong to God or not, mankind deal in the spirit realm. Whether you're on God's side or not, those who are not on God's side, that are with Babalawo, they deal spiritually. They attack you in the spirit realm. They attack your dreams. They are not in your house, but they know what's going on in your house. Because there are several means to the spirit. Alright? So you cannot. God has done everything. Jesus has done it. Now is your time to take position. If he calls you a son, you have to take your position as a son. If he calls you a son, you have to take your position as a son. If you are hearing me, I'm not saying daughter. Because those that are led by the Spirit of God are sons of God. Son means maturity, not gender. Do you understand me? So for you, the lady thinking, are they talking to me? If you want to take your position in the Spirit, you have to be his son. And if you want to be his son, you have to do what? Take your position in the spirit. They can't be calling you son of God and you are still acting like a baby, like a stranger, like you don't know him. Are you listening to me? The world is wicked. You have to deal from the spirit. Those that you are going to get contract with, one debate. Don't be fooled. They are in one court or the other. Do you understand me? They are not coming. They are not dealing kindly. They come for war. You to come for war. Don't go there. You don't pray. You think they will hand it over to you. How? How? Some people want it tied, Jessile, for the same thing you are looking for. Want it by Yenikon, for the same thing you are looking for. But you have the life of God in you. You have the spirit of God. It is not the spirit of somebody that God made. It is the spirit of God himself, the Holy Ghost. Same spirit that was in Christ Jesus lives inside of you.
That spirit teaches you all things. Scripture says you have the mind of Christ and you know all things. If that spirit will lead Jesus into the wilderness, how do you think you would deal without that spirit? Who is telling you you can be a Christian without the spirit? And if you are here, you don't know how to pray in the Holy Ghost, it's a good time. Start by closing your eyes and saying, precious Holy Spirit, if you have received Jesus, fill me up. Don't look, what are they saying? What are they talking about? Kini rambada koshate is our language. Chinese people have their language. Yoruba have their language. Edo have their language. French, they have their language. Spirit, we have our language. Can spirit speak their language in this place? Hey! Hey! Can spirit speak their language in this place? You should not be shy of your language. You should not be shy of your language. And if you don't yet speak that language, say, Holy Spirit, fill me up. Close your eyes if he helps you. Focus on him. He is the one that can fill you. Until you are filled with the Spirit, until you are led by the Spirit, you are not a son. You are not a son. So don't look about.

on my own. I have no power of my own. I have no ability of my own. You know the mind of Christ. You search everything. So I need you, Holy Ghost. I need you, Holy Ghost. I need you, Holy Ghost. I need you, Holy Ghost. You have to desire him. You have to want him. You have to want him more than anything, more than anyone. I need you, Holy Ghost. I'm swimming in the ocean of the Spirit. I'm pouring, cause I am filled to overflowing. We are swimming in the ocean of the Spirit. Pray in the Holy Ghost, pray in the Holy Ghost. We are pouring, cause we are filled to overflowing. Say, we are swimming in the ocean of the Spirit.

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Holy Ghost, you intoxicate me. Holy Ghost, you intoxicate me. Holy Ghost, you intoxicate me. Holy Ghost, you intoxicate me. Holy Ghost, you intoxicate me. Holy Ghost, you intoxicate me. Holy Ghost, you intoxicate me. Holy Ghost, you intoxicate me. Tell him!